0: I knew from when I was quite small that I wanted to be an architect. And the way that I grew up with our mom, we saved everything. We recycled things before there was curbside recycling. She gave us this absolute passion for the environment and the absolute magic that you can see in nature around you. And so then when I was in architecture school, I brought that sensibility with me. Awesome. And I had a professor who taught essentially a history of architecture around the world using indigenous buildings. And she would describe, so the building looks like this because this is the climate. These are the materials they have. This is the function of the building. This is the cultural sort of mindset of the people building. And you could start to read at least the climate that the building was in. You could tell, oh, this must be a wet climate because they're catching water on the roof. Or this must be a hot climate because the walls are thick clay. And I just fell in love with that hyper response to the nature around you and building buildings that make sense for the place they're built. And I just, that to me, that is natural building. And I just never looked back. So,
1: you know, you look at some of these structures, these buildings in other cultures that are, they've been there forever. And we've just become a society where we're going to build something. All right, let's tear it down, build something else. And it's so wasteful.
0: Right. And I just, like, I can't get my head around disposable economy, period. But use building scale for disposable, I'm out. Yeah, it's just not logical to me. So,
1: Do you have a favorite material that you like to work with most?
0: You're going to make me pick my favorite child, aren't you?
2: I love them all. Different.
0: So, to me, it's about actually understanding if you understand all of the materials that you have at hand, then you can make the best choices about which ones will function the best for where you are, whether that's durability, energy efficiency, non-toxicity, like all of those things. And so if I had to pick one favorite material, it would be anything involving clay, because it's just a really empowering material, but it's not insulating. So if you live in a climate where you're trying to heat or cool using systems, right? So energy to heat or cool, then a clay building is not energy efficient. It's like building out of stone.
1: Really?
0: Yeah.
1: Your Cobb homes?
0: Right, exactly. So they're great in warm climates, but as soon as you put energy inside, they transfer that heat energy very quickly from one side of the wall to the other. They're trying to come to equilibrium, basically.
1: I did not know that. I always thought your Cobb homes were...
3: Was a thermal battery,
1: yeah,
3: right?
1: Yeah. Wow.
0: It's a thermal battery, but picture it's you're pulling the energy out of that battery whenever the temperature is cooler than the battery.
1: Okay.
0: And so if you build in winter, like here in the Northeast where I am, if you build in winter and it's 15 degrees outside, that battery is trying to heat the outside.
1: Okay.
0: Right. So it's agnostic on which direction the heat goes. And so you'll be taking the heat you're trying to make comfortable inside and zipping it through the wall. And the wall is trying to heat the whole outside and it doesn't work.
1: Right? Oh, good. I've been looking at so many different Cobb things and it's like, all right, we got to take that one off the plant because we can get below zero here very easy.
0: Well, it's a little different in your climate because it's always still sunny. And so you can recharge that battery every single day. And it's briefly below zero. Whereas we're 3 months below zero.
1: Yeah, I'm from Pennsylvania.
0: Yeah.
1: Well, I didn't grow up in Erie, but I'm from Erie, just off the lake.
0: Yeah. Mm-hmm. Right. So, you know, mm-hmm. it's a lot. And it might not be sunny for weeks. And so how do you charge that battery then? Mm-hmm. You charge it with however you're heating the inside.
3: Yeah. But I see it's a balance. And I've stayed in a Cobb house in Colorado where there was, you know, a couple inches of snow outside and, you know, you get a good wood stove fire going. I mean, it's still cozy and nice. And it's worth achieving that balance because it feels like, well, I interviewed a natural builder one time and she said, it's when you walk into one of these Cobb houses, it's like walking into a hug. And that really explains it, doesn't it? You know, because of the thick walls or something, it's just so quiet. Yeah. It just feels so safe in these little homes.
0: Yeah, and I mean, I think there's other aspects to it. So I mostly build with insulators, mostly straw bale because it's mm-hmm. inexpensive. It might still actually look like a Cobb house because it's then plastered.
2: Mm-hmm. Right.
0: And so you might not be able to tell the difference except in between the plaster that looks like just clay, you have an insulator instead of a thermal mass. But so aesthetically, they could look very similar. But one of the other things that happens with clay specifically is it pulls toxins out of the air and encapsulates them. It's sort of it has a little magnetic charge and it magnetically encapsulates toxins from the air in the clay. So picture like if you go to a spa and you get a mud mask.
1: Yes.
0: Right?
1: Mm-hmm. We used to make them.
0: Yeah.
1: Yeah. So that makes sense.
0: And the reason is the clay pulls mm-hmm. the moisture and toxins out of your skin, locks it in the clay, and now you're detoxed, right? And that's part of what you feel when you step into that space, that sort of how clean that air is and how... there's even science behind
3: it. And where we live, a lot of people move out here off-grid because they're very sensitive to EMF. So how does that affect people that are real sensitive to EMF? Does that help them to kind of resist that, you know, the 5G, 6G coming around and through the air?
0: Yeah, so the clay has a difficult time transmitting the magnetic field that comes off of a wire. And so if you ran a sensor to measure the magnetic field off of a wire in a normal home, you'd be able to track exactly where the wires are because you could measure where that magnetic field is. Mm-hmm. Right. So wherever you have electricity running, you have this magnetic field emitting off of the flow of electricity. But when you have a clay wall, that goes away because it can't transmit through. Now, that does mean if you have your internet in one room, you might need a repeater if you want it in another room. But if you're sensitive to EMFs, clay is a fabulous material to help you, you know, have that feeling of sort of invisibility to those EMFs.
1: Oh, that's good to know, too.
3: Yeah, and what about... you know, when you build the clay and straw and even straw bale, you know, the fire resistance, you know, we've had so many wildfires. And so if we were building, kind of switching going forward to more natural materials, how does that affect our resistance to the weather changes we're seeing?
0: Yeah, I mean, I would say clay and straw bale and hemp are extremely resilient to fire. With a big caveat, which I'll explain. But as materials, there's two things going on that, like, you think, oh, straw, barn fire, can't put out the barn fire. Straw is super flammable, right? And loose straw, is super flammable. And straw stacked in a barn with moisture inside is also super flammable because the moisture starts to decompose inside that big insulated stack of bales, and it reaches the spontaneous combustion temperature of the straw and it will start a fire inside the barn, right? But that's not how you're building a wall. You're building a wall tight with bales stacked one bale at a time, and you don't want water inside your wall. That's true for any building. And so because it's tight, there's fuel, but there's no oxygen.
1: Right.
0: And every fire needs oxygen. Mm-hmm. And so by compressing the bales and building the wall so the bales are all tight, you don't have enough oxygen to support a flame. Then you are coating both sides typically, but at least one side with clay plasters or clay and lime plasters. And both of those create an air barrier and seal the surface of the straw, which is the only part that has enough oxygen to support a flame. And so by building a tight wall and by putting plasters, basically a non-flammable material, fully encapsulating all the straw, you now have an assembly that has a 2-hour fire rating. And it went through it's called an E119 test, but it's they built a wall and they put a 1900 degree fire on one side, and then they test to see how long that wall can stay there, and that's the fire rating of the wall. And it went through the whole entire 2-hour test, and you could still touch the other side of the wall after 2 hours. So it never failed after 2 hours, but the test is only run for 2 hours, so it has a 2-hour fire rating. But it exceeded that, right? So it outperforms conventional materials, which are basically wood stud, air cavity, wood stud, air cavity. It's the perfect recipe for a fire, mm-hmm. because you have ample oxygen, right? So you have fuel and oxygen side by side, and the straw bale doesn't have that, and hempcrete doesn't have that. And then anecdotally, if you do a web search for straw bale and forest fire, you will see examples of homes that have gone through a forest fire and the only thing left standing are the straw bale walls.
1: Really?
0: Yeah.
1: Now,
0: and that's true for clay as well, because clay is literally non-flammable, right? That's how they stop a forest fire, is they dig a trench, basically, mm-hmm. because the ground is non-flammable, and clay is from the ground. It's just soil. So mm-hmm. a clay wall is absolutely non-flammable. So the caveat is you still have to have some kind of roof framing. Mm-hmm. So unless you build a dome, it's challenging. The roof is still going to catch on fire.
3: Yeah, but what about a living roof? That's going to probably give you some time there, right?
0: Yeah, the living roof would help the surface from burning. But if a forest fire comes through, you're going to have in the air a temperature that is higher than the spontaneous combustion temperature of wood. Mm-hmm. And so any wood rafters would still start on fire all on their own and burn. But, you know.
1: Now, how are more insurance companies for fire insurance leaning toward approving people who are using these alternative materials that are basically non-flammable?
0: That's a good question. I don't know the answer to that, because it's a little outside the industry that I'm in. I do know that getting homeowners insurance is not an issue with a natural building. But because you're building something that meets and exceeds the current building code standards, you know, in every category. But I don't know how that translates to insurance companies' policy.
1: Now,
0: that's
1: you,
0: a great question, though.
1: Well, that's becoming a big issue, and a lot of people are having it dropped because of fire. Because get rid of all the trees around your property, or X amount of feet around your home, and all this other stuff. And then up here, I think they have to have a metal roof. So, now on your website, it says that you guys meet code requirements in all 50 states for your designs and everything. How did you accomplish that one?
0: Oh, so actually, I didn't. It's just a fact.
1: Okay. Oh, okay.
0: So, yeah. So here's the beauty secret is that every single building code in the United States starts with a section called alternative materials and methods. So before you even get into the dense language of the building code, they say, okay, if you are going to use something different from what is described in here, so something unusual and alternative to what's described in here, we can approve it if you demonstrate compliance with the intention of the building code. Right? And so, okay, what do they mean by the intention of the building code? So if you read through, it'll say minimum R values, for example, for thermal efficiency, right? Or it'll have minimal fire rating or smoke development rating or hurricane wind loading or whatever the requirement is in that region. And then the way to demonstrate that is through a third-party test, usually called an ASTM test. And those tests have been done by whoever the first in a particular region was that had a code official that said, we can approve it if you give us this test. And so they did those tests, and they provide them for free online. So if you just do a, again, an internet search for ASTM plus straw bale, you will get a series of tests that you can hand to your building official that demonstrate compliance with the building code.
3: Well, back in 2019, I was able to interview Sasha Rabin. You know, one thing that I remember that she said was, if you'd have told me, you know, a year and a half ago that I'd be spending so much time talking to regulators and things about code, whatever, I'd say you're crazy, because she just wanted to build and do the things and share the knowledge. But the timing was right to do it. So she was spending a lot of time and helping change the code. So I thought that was amazing that, you know, being able to realize that we can prove that these you know are fire resistant. I think she was in Texas when they did the E-119 test and stuff, and was able to go there and help show this and update the regulations. Yeah.
0: Yeah, exactly. And you know, you never know when you're pioneering something. You never know what hat you're going to have to put on. So right. Kudos to her for putting the hat on.
3: Right. And then another thing that struck me was what is Kiko Denzo? Is that the other natural builder?
0: Kiko Denzer.
3: I remember him once talking about. He had a crew to come out just to help maybe frame some stuff. I don't know. It was kind of a regular construction crew come out. And the first thing they did when they were setting up and maybe build some framing, whatever, is like, where's your dumpsters? Where do you put all your trash? And he's like, there is no trash. We use everything from the land, or we don't bring it on the land. Yeah, and that sounds like that's what you said earlier, that, you know, that's like one of the great things about this is you don't need to source all the stuff from the box stores or Home Depot. It's like we can build these resilient, beautiful homes from the earth and things people are throwing away or whatnot.
0: Yeah. So that it's a great example of the ripple effect of change you're creating. It's not just how you're building the building, but it's also the process of construction. You're changing that. You're changing where the money goes. So instead of paying half the cost of a building toward manufactured materials, which pays other people in other places, you know, you're paying more for labor and less for those materials. And even those materials, you're purchasing them from a local farmer or a small scale business. So the sort of, you know, the equity of financing of where the money to build something goes is sort of has a little more social justice component as well. Mm-hmm. And then not the cost of a dumpster. So yeah, all those things. All
3: right. And I have a friend who builds neighborhoods and apartment buildings, and he told me that they figure it's almost 30% is scrap that they just overbuy and they throw away 20 to 30% just to make sure they have everything they need. So yeah, sounds like, you know,
0: that hurts.
3: When we shift, look at that cost. Look at that, you know, effect on the environment.
1: Now my oldest son is in construction, and he was building all of the, he was really getting into going to be getting his gardens going and building all of the raised beds. And since he's in that, he just went from all these different supervisors that he knows and was getting all the scrap material. He built a huge thing just out of what they were throwing away.
0: Yeah.
1: So.
0: Yeah. And what if you don't have someone who's got that mindset?
1: Yeah.
0: Then it's just, and the cost is built in, right? Mm. We're building in that excess into the cost of the construction. That's,
1: Now, see, I'm also fascinated with hempcrete. I've looked into that a lot. Now, on your website, I had never heard of this term before. Dave here has, and I don't know if I'm going to say it correctly, tadalact.
0: Yes, perfect.
1: Okay.
0: Yes.
1: Now, that is a lime plaster. Does that method differ from other lime plasters that maybe you're putting over something else?
0: Yes. So it's So lime plaster is a category of plasters, and plasters are usually named after whatever the sticky component is. So in this case, lime is the sticky component, and lime is essentially, it's made from stone. They heat the stone, you add water to it, and you make this sort of sticky sour cream consistency putty. and then add sand to that, and you have a basic plaster. And those plasters turn back into stone, and so they're extremely durable, right? And the Tadalact is one type of lime plaster that has a specific recipe and a specific process. And in that process, you burnish it sort of like Venetian plaster, which is a lime plaster as well. And then it's sealed by adding soap to it. And the soap turns into wax in the surface of the plaster.
1: Oh, so wow.
0: Integral wax waterproofing inside your plaster as part of the chemistry of the plaster. So that's
1: I love that. Mm-hmm. Oh, that is super cool. We've got like 1 minute before a break. Now, I know Vandana Shiva, I've watched some of her stuff, and over in India, they use cow dung in their plaster.
0: Mm. Yeah. Cow dung is actually a very common additive around the world. South America, Central America, Africa, India, other parts of Asia. It has a magical ingredient in the cow dung, which sounds crazy to say. There's an enzyme in the cow dung that makes clay plasters more resilient to erosion.
1: Awesome.
3: Wow.
1: Well, we're going to take a break.
3: We are. Building in rural America brings its own challenges. Weather, distance, materials, labor, energy. Could new construction methods provide a better answer? Stay with us.
1: I think so.
4: Hello, this is Dr. Sexton with Compass Naturopathic, and I wanted to share how I help people get out of a flare. If you have lupus or rheumatoid arthritis or fibromyalgia or ankylosing spondylitis or any of these autoimmune diseases, I call it the bare minimum diet. For a day, 2 or 3 days, or even a week, you simply eat these foods. It's the bare minimum, pun intended. So the first is beef or fish. And beef also includes elk, venison, bison, lamb, any ruminant animal. If you can't have meat, then fish is the alternative. That is one of the cleaner meats. With it being a ruminant animal, the muscle tissue doesn't collect nearly as much toxins as, say, pork or chicken. The next food item is berries. Berries have antioxidants. They're very delicious. They're sweet. And nature wants you to eat them. Because in nature, if an animal eats a berry, it's going to spread its seed elsewhere. So berries are a very good food during the bare minimum because it'll help reduce inflammation. If you can't have any of these foods, such as berries, then don't eat it. The brassicas family, that's broccoli, cabbage, Brussels sprouts, cauliflower. These are also detoxing vegetables, let alone they're usually anti-inflammatory for most people. And then apples. Apples have pectin, which helps just clear your colon. They're a wonderful food. And I think that most of my patients who adhere to this for at least a couple days can get out of a flare and really set themselves up for not having flares so often. I also suggest for losing weight or staying on the wagon, having a bare minimum day once a week. Almost like a fast once a week, but if you don't have the time or energy too fast because you need to be busy doing things, at least eating the bare minimum diet, the bare minimum of what I just said, can be really helpful to stay on track once a week, like Monday. Monday's my bare minimum day, so that if I got off track on Saturday and I've been eating treats since, at least on Monday I'm going to get back on track. So eat the bare minimum, folks, every once in a while. This is Dr. Sexton at CompassHealthClinic.com in Sholo, Arizona, with a minute or two with you on White Mountain Garden Talk.
5: Hey there, friends. Permadave here. One of the first things I tell people when they visit a permaculture property is this. Don't ask where your water comes from. Ask where it's trying to go. A few years ago, after one of our summer monsoons here in the White Mountains, I watched hundreds of gallons of perfectly clean rainwater pour off a metal roof, splash in the dirt, race down the driveway, and disappear into the wash. 5 minutes later, the storm was over. The gutters were dry. The ground looked thirsty again. Nature had just offered free water. and we politely declined. That got me thinking, if someone handed you $50 every afternoon, would you throw it into the street? Of course not. Yet that's exactly what most of us do with rainwater. One of the easiest projects you can build in a weekend is a simple rain barrel. Food grade barrel, downspout diverter, overflow hose, spigot near the bottom. That's it. Nothing fancy, but something interesting happens after you install one. You stop watching storms the same way. Instead of thinking, I hope it rains, you begin thinking, I wonder how much I'll collect. That subtle shift changes your relationship with water. You stop seeing rain as weather. You start seeing it as stored sunlight. Every gallon captured is one less gallon pumped from somewhere else. Every gallon slowly used on a tree is another investment.

0: roof during a single monsoon storm, you'll quickly realize that nature is offering far more than a barrel can hold. Most people who install one rain barrel soon find themselves dreaming about a 500-gallon tank, then a 2,500-gallon cistern, and eventually a whole water harvesting system. That's the beauty of permaculture. You don't have to build everything at once. You start small. You observe, and the land itself shows you the next step. One rain barrel rarely stays just one rain barrel. I'm PermaDave, and that's today's Permaculture Perspective. Be sure to tune into our radio show, White Mountain Garden Talk, weekends at 9:70 a.m. out of Lakeside, Arizona, or stream anytime at whitemountaingardentalk.com. And we're back. Today we're questioning some long-held assumptions about how homes should be built, because sometimes the best innovations begin with a simple question. Why do we still do it that way? Right, Ziggy? Why do we do it that way? You know?
1: I mean, I'm going to flip that question a little bit.
0: Sure.
1: Right? So we've actually been building not this way for most of time that humans have been on the planet.
2: Correct.
1: Right? We have been building natural
0: buildings. Why did we stop building it that way?
2: There you go.
1: So there was a shift. There was sort of a slow shift from the Industrial Revolution that set the stage for increase in manufactured materials being used. And the boom then, there was a housing boom after World War II where we had to build a lot of things really fast. And that housing boom shifted the mindset set from slow construction to fast construction. And as soon as we say we need to build it fast, you shift to pre-manufactured materials, right? And then if it's sheets of plywood, sheets of gypsum, then you do stud spacing so that those sheet materials work on that stud spacing. But that is less than 100 years old as the normal conventional paradigm.
2: Well, right? That's like calling it alternative medicine. No, it's not. That's the original medicine.
1: It's the original.
0: Organic farming. I mean, I see so many parallels to the agricultural revolution when we had all these machines and fuels and all these chemicals to use and how it shifted how we do everything. You know, it's like the way we did it before worked way better than how we're doing it now. You know?
1: Right. And you ended up with food that had a higher efficacy, higher nutrition levels. Mm-hmm. You know, you have people who understand how to grow their own food to some extent, right? And that was common knowledge. And the same with construction. There was common knowledge on, like, I'm teaching a natural paint workshop this weekend. And the start point there is everyone used to know how to make paint. Nobody knows how to do that anymore. Mm-hmm. Mm-hmm. But that used to be common knowledge. Every household had knew how to make paint and the different kinds of paint.
2: And
1: right?
2: What are they using?
1: So anything sticky and mostly things from the kitchen. So wheat paste, which is basically flour that, you know, when you boil flour and water together, it gets really sticky and gooey like snot. Well, that's a sticky binder.
0: Mm-hmm.
1: Eggs, the casein protein in milk. Lime, again, the lime that you can make a plaster out of. You can also, clay is a sticky binder. So there's all these binders that exist in nature. Everything that's hard to clean, it's a sticky binder, right? And so we used to know how to do this with common knowledge. And now we think, oh no, the only way to get paint is to go to the hardware store.
0: Mm-hmm.
2: And it's super expensive now.
1: Yeah, and when you make your own, it's so inexpensive, and you have complete control over the toxicity of it, right? So, yeah, it's huge parallels, I think, with permaculture and farming and all of that. Yeah,
2: that is so cool. I've never heard of that before. And so, to use different colors, different types of clay or berries crushed up, or if you wanted to color that paint, or how would they do that?
1: Yeah, they're usually mineral-based pigments because plant-based pigments can fade over time or they can change depending on the alkalinity of the material they're in or adjacent to. And so if you want something color stable, you usually go to mineral pigments. So iron oxides, mineral oxides,

0: They're harvested from stones or clays or things like that. Yeah.
1: Interesting. See, I love all of this old, I love the old ways, and I think more, they need to be brought back.
0: Yeah.
1: Way more sustainable.
2: Yeah. And we talk a lot about building community and just getting back to the earth and your skill sharing and bartering and, you know, just being self-sufficient and, you know, not, nobody's coming to save you and all that. And, you know, you from being in Pennsylvania, close to a lot of Amish communities, right? And what comes up for me is just how they build together and how they do things. Because this type of building that you do, that we're talking about here, yeah, I'm sure you know people that are well-versed in this, and they can bring in a clue and they'll build you a cob or natural house. But really, how does it really done? You know, if we wanted to do this, we just get a bunch of our friends together, right? And we just do it, and we just start trading off, doing it at different places and building out from there.
0: Yeah, absolutely. And I think there's a few things that happen once you involve community. And I use that barn raising, the Amish barn raising analogy all the time, because it's one that I think people can vividly picture. Can you hear that thunder?
1: No, you got it's okay. Been crazy right. Weather here.
2: Love it.
1: We'll have it in a few hours.
0: So the first thing is, building a house is daunting. Building by yourself, yet more daunting. But when you have a group of people building together, it switches from daunting to fun. Mm-hmm. Right? You're not stuck in this alone, right? You have people to help you. The inertia to begin is reduced when you have a team, right? Even if it's five people, right? So that's one thing. Another thing is that everyone gains empowerment when you're building something together, because you're working together to make the material, maybe, or change the size of or shape of a straw bale to fit into a wall or whatever it is. So you're kind of team working, and then the sort of either literal or emotional high five at the end of the day when you see what you accomplished is huge. And I have people who come back to a building that they helped on, and the first thing they do is they go to their section of wall that they helped with, and they go over to that wall and they're like, ah, it's still here. Right? What other construction method gives you that? Right? And then you have this sort of many hands piece. Many hands make light work. So each individual, each day, does very little, right? And you're not exhausted at the end of every single day, which you would be if you were building by yourself. So I think there's layers and layers and layers of that benefit that come out of working together to build a structure. And then the final piece is that it's very labor intensive, but the skill set is learned extremely quickly. Like, I can get people up and running to put straw bales into a wall really, really well within half a day. I can get people up and running on clay plasters in a couple hours. Building a cob wall, a couple hours, right? But if you're saying, I'm going to teach someone how to stick frame a house, I can't do that in a week, right? So the learning curve is so short before you feel empowered. And now you have something that you can take out of that context and build something for yourself, or group with another team and build something, right? So it's just very empowering.
2: Man, yeah, that's that ripple effect. Yeah, as you see all these people, they work together and they build this thing. And I love that. Energetically, you get drawn back to that piece that you did. But that's an energetic thing that, you know, all these people put their energy into this. And then they go back to their separate places, wherever that is. And that energy goes there. And they want to share this. And that's a ripple effect that we get to, you know, start going around
0: the
2: world.
0: Yes, exactly. And I had one client who would describe it. So we did a bunch of workshops when they were building. And she told me years later, she said, I feel like I still have these happy ghosts that live in my house, because she could still picture who was working where. And like, there were these two sisters who were working on the straw bales in the staircase. And she said, every time she goes up and down the staircase, she can hear them laughing.
1: Oh, that's very cool.
0: Yeah.
1: I love that. Now, you do classes and workshops. How often do you do those, and generally how many people participate?
0: I do those. So we have a farm here in Pennsylvania, so I teach the bulk of the workshops here. And then when I've designed a home for a client, I offer them that I can come and teach workshops on their house. Not everybody takes me up on that, but for clients who do, that's my other venue for teaching. And it's probably between 8 and 12 a year, something like that. And it's usually about 20-25 people per class, something like that.
2: Yeah, and the beauty of that is that somebody works with you and you design them this house and they're going to build this beautiful, naturally built house. And now all these people that want to learn how to do it, they will pay to come and learn how to build that house, which defers the cost and shares the abundance and it transfers knowledge. And, yeah. And then if you go head to head, you really break that down financially as to how that abundance gets created out of the energy of love of the people coming together. You can't put a price on that. Yeah.
0: Yeah. I think it's one of the true win-win-wins, right? Mm-hmm. The client gets sort of this energy and a lot of work done quickly. They can see progress quite quickly. The people who come get an education out of it. And then whoever's teaching gets paid for their knowledge. Mm-hmm. And so it's this beautiful win-win-win that is so rare, particularly in construction mm-hmm. paradigms. Like that's, I can't think of another example of that.
1: I just love it for, the using what you have and what you can find. Let me ask you, what is your thought on the earth ships and using the old tires and stuff?
0: It's not my thing.
1: Yeah.
0: So for one, to me, a component of natural building is toxicity mm-hmm. and energy use. So what the earthships do really well are thinking about closed loop systems. Mm-hmm. So use water. If you're using water, you're putting it back clean, mm-hmm. right? If you're using energy, you're generating that energy, right? And those closed loop systems aren't unique to earthships. Any building could have them. Mm-hmm. And so, I'm a proponent of those closed loop systems, but not necessarily the earthship paradigm. And to me, there's a few issues with it. One is the tires are toxic and they are releasing a carcinogen into the soil.
1: Mm-hmm. That's what I thought.
0: Yes. And so now you're toxifying, like you're saying, oh, I believe that I'm going to clean the water that I use before I put it back in the ground. But I'm okay with putting this toxic material that's going to leach carcinogens into my groundwater below the entire building. Mm-hmm. I don't know how those two things are, that you can marry those two concepts.
2: Mm-hmm. I've always intuitively felt that myself. And I've learned so much and been able to apply so many of the technologies that Mike Reynolds and all that have come up with because of their commitment to building that way, to being self-sustainable.
0: Yeah. They also use a lot of cement and they use some mm-hmm. materials that should just be recycled. Like aluminum cans should just be recycled mm-hmm. because it takes much less energy to recycle an aluminum can. And there's much less environmental impact for recycling an aluminum can than there is from making one from scratch. So I understand he was trying mm-hmm. to solve some problems from the 70s and early mm-hmm. 80s that were there at the time, and that was his solution to it. But I think we have to look beyond that because we have different issues and different understandings of things.
2: Okay, so that brings up a question we have for you. We were trying to think, one of the things we love about clay, especially the Cobb houses, is putting the colored glass in the walls. And it's like they use bottles, like wine bottles, or all the different colors. And we're like, well, how do you, they're kind of thick. So how do you do it? So it goes all the way through the wall. How do you put those in there? It's so beautiful, having the light come through. And what are the benefits and how do you do it?
0: Yeah, I think most of the benefits are aesthetic, mm-hmm. right? And that sort of borrowing of light through what would otherwise be a opaque wall, right? Mm-hmm. But the way you do it is you basically, if you take two bottles and you cut them so that they are each half the length of the wall, mm-hmm. and then attach them together. So I use usually duct tape, mm-hmm. and then I poke little holes in the duct tape so that the moisture can mm-hmm. be released out of the bottle.
1: No, for the condensation.
0: Yes.
1: Okay. Exactly.
2: Oh, I can see that being an issue because then the moisture has and it comes out, and if it stays in there, that could be a problem.
0: Yeah.
2: But it's not a problem going into the wall, coming out and going into.
0: No, the wall will actually it'll come to stasis with mm-hmm. humidity, and then it becomes this great humidity regulator. Once the wall is dry, it regulates humidity in the space. So anytime you're below 50% humidity, it's bringing that up, and anytime you're above, it's sucking it in. Yeah.
1: Oh, I'm so loving that.
2: It sounds so much more intelligent,
1: fun,
2: healthy.
1: Too.
2: It's just like, I was like, what are we doing? Oh my gosh.
1: Well, you know, one of the things that I love about whether it's cob or straw bale or even hemp is how not everything is so rigid and just it doesn't have to be. I like the creativity aspect and some of the roundness of the corners rather than sharp corners and stuff. I love the being artistic, and you can be artistic when you're building that way.
2: Yeah, obviously it shows in our radio show that you're not very square. You're very round and free flowing, and but that's the fun of life, right?
0: Yeah.
2: Okay, so I spent a few days in at Cal Earth in California once, learning the earth bag. Those the earth bags, just like an infinite earth bag. You just comes off a roll and you start filling with dirt and rolling it up and building these little domes and houses. What do you think about that type of building? I can see on her face.
1: Yep.
2: Just a little above an earth ship.
0: Yeah. So to me, I know the power of clay. So if you have clay, it's already a sticky, buildable material. You could make adobe bricks out of it. You could make rammed earth out of it. You could make cob out of it. You could make plasters, floors, etc., etc. So to me, why am I now putting that in a plastic bag?
2: Yeah, that's kind of a fiberglassy plastic bag thing, right? Yeah.
0: So the only way it makes sense is if you live somewhere where you do not have access to clay and you need some way to build a building that has mass, mm-hmm. right? That has thermal mass as opposed to insulation. So for example, there's regions in Florida that are all sand. That's like you dig a hole and it is just sand. So they don't have clay. You'd have to dig really deep or find a vein of clay before. And so you don't have a building material. So if you needed to build a mass wall, then maybe, okay, I will do a bag and I will put sand in the bag. But if you have perfectly usable clay, I don't get it. I don't understand why I'm taking this material that's been perfected over millennia and putting it in a plastic bag that then when the building falls apart, I have these microplastics. Mm-hmm. I can't wrap my head around.
1: Well, the other thing, I've watched a lot of them, you know, doing little domes with it, and then another one is attached, another one. It's like, how does the ceiling not collapse on those?
0: Oh, that's just physics.
2: Mm-hmm.
0: Yeah. So if you take each layer as you're going up, right? If you picture you have
1: smaller and smaller and smaller.
0: And each one gets slightly smaller. If it gets smaller by less than a third of the width of the wall, and you're basically cantilevering a third of that width of the bag out, mm-hmm. you can keep doing that and then make a dome. And so each ring just gets slightly smaller, slightly smaller, slightly smaller.
2: Can you do that without the bags, without the earth bags?
0: You'd have to do it a different way. So there's this great Egyptian architect named Hassan Fathi from ages ago, and the region where he was working, and he retaught indigenous building to people who had become nomadic, but he retaught their indigenous building type back to them, and they would build these barrel vaults, which is a similar idea,
2: mm-hmm.
0: By essentially, it's so hard to just describe in words, you almost have to see a picture. But essentially you build out the bottom so that you're always building on a diagonal,
2: mm-hmm.
0: and then each layer has something to sit on It's really hard to describe. But if you look up Hasan Fathy, F-A-T-H-Y, he has these beautiful diagrams of how those are built. So there's ways to do it without forms. Mm-hmm. And then there's a whole nother way to do it where you actually build a formwork and you put the clay on top. You would want lots of fiber in your clay. And then you remove the formwork and the clay holds because once it's closed, all of the forces are in compression. Mm-hmm. So they're all pushing against other parts of the dome. It's sort of like an arch with a key at the top. Mm-hmm. Now the arch can't fall because the key holds it. It's the similar idea, but just in 3D.
2: Okay, that makes me think of, I interviewed this guy too, Hajar Gibran in Hawaii, that does the aircrete domes.
0: Ah, okay. Aircrete.
2: Yeah, because it's just a total dome with that really light aircrete. Yeah.
0: Yeah, so I think the idea there is that you're taking a thermal mass material. You're using less cement and you're aerating it. So basically blowing bubbles into it, you know, like when you're a kid, you have that milk carton, you blow bubbles into it. And then the cement hardens and the air that's encapsulated creates an insulation. I'm not a cement girl. I try to minimize the amount of cement used because it's the single biggest contributor of greenhouse gases in construction. So 40% of greenhouse gases that are related to construction are because of the use of cement and concrete. Mm-hmm. So it's not my go-to. I would find a way to deal with clay because, you know, clay. but that's what the concept is using less cement and taking what would normally be a material that would heat up in the sun of Hawaii, but making it an insulator so that you can have an energy efficient building.
2: And regionally, you prefer to build with clay, but like you mentioned, you know, Florida is not the best place to build with clay. But that's just one area. Regionally, clay, how available is clay for as a building material?
0: Pretty much everywhere in the world. Mm-hmm. Yeah. And more or less, there's all different kinds of clay, but it's essentially a subsoil. So it's as rocks break down and they get smaller and smaller, and they start to break into these sort of flat amorphous platelets that have that stickiness to them. So pretty much everywhere.
2: So if people want to just kind of experiment and play, you know, and just build little small things, you know, and maybe just dig in their yard, dig up the topsoil, put it aside to put back later, but then go down and get the clay, and, you know, because there's little projects people can do just to build little things to get a feel for it.
0: Exactly. And I highly recommend it. It's great with kids. It's not toxic, right? And the idea is, you know, you have clay. If you just take a little bit of water and add the water to the soil and smush it in your hands. And if it feels like you could make a little pot or you could form a little worm out of it and it would be cohesive and stick together. Or if you can smear it on your hand and hold your hand upside down, then you know you have something sticky. And as soon as it's something sticky, you have a binder that you can use to make plasters or walls or adobe bricks or whatever it is.
2: And we've talked about on our show, we use Oyas to water in our watering beds, which is, it's an unfired clay pot. So could you make these things and dry them out, you know, and then put them in the ground and use them for watering in beds as well?
0: Yeah, so when they're in persistent contact with water, they will get wet
2: again.
0: And then they will break down. Yeah. But you might be more arid than we are. So I think you'd have to at least low fire it here. You might have less groundwater than we have.
2: So we are pretty dry up here. Yeah, but always looking for projects for kids to do. Because we love teaching kids.
0: Totally.
2: So, yeah.
0: Little fairy houses, bird houses are great with kids. Benches, like if you get a group of kids together, they can build a bench together. There's all kinds of things. Mailbox, fairy homes. Fairy homes are the best.
2: Yeah, that sounds fun.
1: Well, even the earthen ovens I've seen where they're getting the kids involved and putting the material all around the frame. Yeah, it's so much fun working with the kids.
2: And my favorite part is when you do it, when you're squishing the clay in the straw with your feet, and everybody's just dancing around in it and having a good time and putting on each other's faces and yeah, so fun.
1: Well, I've always been a advocate of go play in the mud. Mm-hmm. You know?
0: Yeah. My mom was too. Maybe you would guess that, but
1: I know.
2: Yeah.
1: Yeah, but you took it. You took it to what you're doing. Your passion that you learned from as a child, and you're having that ripple effect.
2: Yeah,
1: on
2: you see
1: so
2: what
1: many
2: happens
1: lives.
2: When you teach your kids to go play in the mud. You get people like Siggy here changing the world.
1: I know.
2: That. So much fun working with Clay. That's been my experience. And like I said, just that, you know, at the end of the day, you have so much fun with these people, you know, the bonding that you do, and you get to build something cool. So,
1: well, I like the community aspect of it.
0: Yeah. And I think the whole, going back to the kids, there's a couple levels of things that happen specific with kids. So first of all, when you do some kind of natural building project with kids, you show them that there are other ways of doing things, right? And I think when kids are exposed to lots of different options, then what you're teaching them is they get to grow up and figure out what's right for them. If you only ever show them one right way, then how do they expand their universe, right? So there's that piece. And then there's something really whimsical and magical about working with kids. I remember I built a big, huge bench with an elementary school kids, and each class would come through over the course of, I forget if it was 2 or 3 days, they each came twice. So the whole class would come out and we'd build for an hour and they'd go back to their normal class. And on the last day, this little kid came up to me and he said, "Now, Miss Sig, do you mean to tell me that your job is to teach people how to play in the mud?" And I said, "Yes, it is." And he threw his hands down and he just, like, his whole body was shaking that this was a possibility in the world, that he could have a job to teach people how to play with clay.
1: And he was so excited.
2: Oh my gosh. That will solve so much confusion and angst in young people, just to realize you don't have to fit into what has been built over the last 50 years. There is another way. Come up with it. We're open.
0: Yeah.
1: Are there any specific obstacles that you come across often?
0: Yeah, that's a great question. So I think, okay, the primary obstacles have to do with we're doing something different than convention, right? And as soon as you're doing something different, there is an expectation that the new thing, which is really an old thing, but that new thing has to outperform in every possible way the thing you're replacing. So it has to be better for energy efficiency. It has to be less toxic, all of those things, no problem. Has to be faster, has to be easy to learn. Like, there's all these things that we require of something new that you don't require of the things you've already accepted as the paradigm, right? So I think mindset is the first and biggest barrier, right?
1: And would that be with the counties or the individual people building?
0: People, builders, real estate agents.
1: Gotcha. Okay.
0: The county is actually the easiest one because you can just give them information and then they can say, "Oh, this meets the building code. Done." That one's easy. But people's mindset, you in order to create demand for something new that's really old, right? In order to create demand for that, people need to be educated of what is possible and what the benefits are. And always the first questions are, how is it going to outperform? And the mindset is, okay, well, you can't do straw unless it's in a dry climate. Well, that's just that's misinformation about it. So you can answer that, but there's a series, I guess what I'm saying is, I'm not saying it elegantly, there's a series of questions that comes up whenever you're shifting the paradigm. And those questions have to be patiently answered in order to get a demand from homeowners to say yes to something that is considered to be new and unusual.
2: Mm.
0: And so we need people to answer those questions and educate and shift that paradigm. But I think that's probably the biggest, you know, and then we don't have a trained workforce. So yes, it's quick to learn, but people don't know it's quick to learn. And how do you find someone to teach you? You know, so there's sort of systemic and process challenges in order to get natural building up and running and part of the conventional building system, you know, an option in conventional construction.
1: Now, I'm going to ask you again, but why don't you tell people how they can reach you?
0: Oh, well, I'm on social media. I'm at Build Naturally on Facebook and Instagram. And then I have a website, buildnaturally.com. And that's where I post all of my workshops and have information about what I do, and all my contact information is there.
1: It's a great website too. I've been going over that and go, ooh, I like this. Ooh, I like that. And all just it, and it's laid out very, very well too. Mm-hmm. Very easy to navigate through. So I think that's really important.
2: Well, I realized that. I bet I follow her on Instagram, and I do. You know, I just hadn't connected to who she is.
1: So. Yeah. So you're on Facebook, Instagram, and then your website?
0: Yes.
1: Awesome. Yeah. That's good, because all of this is about education.
0: Yes.
1: Regardless, you know, whether it's food or building materials or permaculture, whatever, it's all education.
2: Education.
1: And that's why we like to...
2: And building community. Yeah.
1: Community. Mm-hmm. That's a big thing.
2: Yeah.
1: Big thing.
2: Yeah, because that's what we're all about here. And I think what comes up for me is almost like, you know, once you get in the rhythm of building these things, you're like a hive of bees working together. It's kind of a hive mind, just kind of just...
1: All the worker bees.
0: Absolutely.
1: Yes. 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

Hello, everyone, and welcome to the Plain Old Doug Show. Tonight, we're going to be featuring Slim Whitman, Una Paloma Blanca, Cattle Call, Tumbling Tumbleweeds, Indian Love Call, The 12th of Never, It's a Sin to Tell a Lie, Tomorrow Never Comes, Secret Love, I'll Take You Home, Kathleen, Shutters and Boards, and if we have time, Something Beautiful to Remember.

0: them good dance songs when I dance. I ruin the lady's shoe, but I can wahoo, wahoo, wahoo. It's just a gift from the prairie. You shout it when a bad man jigs. Very good for calling.
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0: Joseph Brecker, you have been duly tried by a jury and found guilty of murder in the first degree. You now appear in this court that sentence may be passed upon you. But before I pronounce sentence, have you anything to say?
1: Yeah, I have. Before you pass sentence on me, I'm going to pass sentence on you. You, Judge Wilson, on Sloan, the prosecuting attorney. On those 12 good and true saps on a jury. And on one more, maybe. The guy that really trapped me in the first place. The only guy smart enough to get me. The Shadow.
2: Order! Order in the court!
0: That will do, Joseph Brecker. You have nothing to say in your own behalf.
1: This is in my own behalf, and you'd better listen, all of you. I know I'm on my way to the death house, to the chair. But I'm warning you. For every day I sit in the death house, one of you will be killed. Starting with the foreman of the jury. And if the governor doesn't commute my sentence to life, he'll die.

0: Night a day I'd burn.
1: Order! Order in the court!
2: Joseph Brecker, by the power vested in me by the people of this state, I hereby order you to be taken to the state penitentiary, there to be delivered over to the warden, by whom on a certain day determined by this court, he shall in the manner prescribed by law put you to death. And may God have mercy on your soul.
1: Court is adjourned.
3: All right, come on, clear the court. Right. Outside.
4: Well, it's a sheer bluff, I tell you. How can Brecker kill a whole jury? The DA, Judge Wilson, even the governor. I tell you, he's crazy.
5: Well, I'm glad I was not on that jury.
4: Yeah, you
6: Brecker's
4: bet, Tommy.
6: Gangster wife now.
2: Brecker's gang are all dead or in jail.
6: I know, but you can't
7: get that crack about the shadow.
4: Nobody's ever seen the shadow. He could appear right in this courtroom and not be seen. I'd hate to have anybody like that in.
8: Well, Margot, let's get out of here.
5: Must be very flattering to inspire such awe and fear, Lamont.
8: It has its disadvantage, Margot. Unfortunately, the mystery surrounding the shadow inspires fear and terror in the innocent as well as the guilty. The unknown is so often associated with evil. There's no help for it. The shadow must remain a shadow.
5: Lamont, what do you make of Brecker's threat? Do you think it's just bluff?
8: I wish I did, Margot.
5: Meaning,
8: Lamont Cranston is going to don the shadow's cloak and call on Joe Brecker in prison.

0: Your brother to see you, Brecker.
1: Okay. Hello, Danny. Hello, Joe.
0: You got 5 minutes. Better make the most of it. Deputies are here from the state pen to take you bye-bye to the big house. I'll be back.
1: All right. Come on in, Danny. Sit on the bunk. I want to talk to you. There ain't much time.
2: Hey, it's like a cage where they keep animals, huh, Joe?
1: Lay off that, Danny.
2: Okay, don't get sore.
1: Sit down here and listen to what I got to say.
2: Are they going to kill you, Joe?
1: Yeah, but they're going to pay for it, every last one of them. You know who they are, don't you? I've told you over and over again.
2: Yeah, Joe, you told me.
1: And you know what you're to do. You remember everything I told you. Don't you, Danny?
2: Yeah, Joe, I remember. I won't forget. When the newspapers say they put you in a death house, I kill one of them.
1: That's right, Danny. And don't forget, these people I told you about, the judge, the jury, that prosecuting attorney are the same ones that drafted you into the army, sent you over to France, let you get shell-shocked so it's hard for you to remember things.
2: Sure. I won't forget. Hey, will it hurt much when they kill you, Joe?
1: Stop that, will you?
2: Okay. I just want to know.
1: You just keep your mind on the jury and Judge Wilson. Maybe even the governor. You'll get them all, eh, Danny?
2: Yeah, Joe. They won't know what hit them.
1: That's the stuff, Danny. And I'll just one more thing. There's a guy that may get after you. He's smarter than the cops. He's the one that really got me. You got to keep away from him. Don't give him a chance to find you.
2: How can I do that?
1: You got to keep away from home. Don't go near the flat of the old lady.
2: But Mara will worry if I don't come home
1: tonight.
2: No,
1: she won't, Danny. She'll know you got things to do.
2: All right, Joe. What about the fella I can't see? Is he dead? Like all my buddies in the war? The ones that talk to me in the dark?
1: No, Danny. This guy's different. He ain't dead, he's alive. You can hear his voice, only you can't see him. But if you ever hear his voice, you'll know he's near you. Somewhere in the shadows.
2: Yeah. If he talks to me, I'll fix him, Joe.
1: Sure, but not the way you're going to get the others, Danny. Because you can't see him, see? Now, look. You know those old hand grenades you have at home?
2: Yeah.
1: Well, I want you to carry a couple with you. If this guy ever finds you, if he tries to stop you paying him off for killing me, you just pull the pin of a hand grenade and throw it where you think his voice is coming from. That'll get him.
2: All right, Joe. But how'll I know when it's him?
1: You'll know all right, Danny. He has a queer kind of laugh. And he calls himself the Shadow.
0: All right, Brecker. Time's up. Come on, you.
1: Okay. So long, Danny. Don't you forget anything.
2: So long, Joe. I wouldn't forget. I wouldn't forget nothing you told me.
0: Come on, you. Out this way. Take it up.
1: The poor dope. He'll do it all right. He'll fix him. Every last one of them if I burn. Who's that? I heard somebody, but there's nobody there. Hey, God!
3: Are you surprised to find me here, Joe Brecker?
1: The Shadow.
3: So you weren't expecting me. And yet prisons are filled with shadows. Shadows in the minds of men walking in the shadow of death itself.
1: What do you want? You put me here, sent me to the chair. Why can't you let me alone?
3: Because your career of murder is not over. Because I know you mean to carry out the threat you made in court.
1: Yeah. Yeah, and you can't stop me, Shadow.
3: I can. Because you're going to tell me how the jury, the prosecuting attorney, and Judge Wilson are going to be killed.
1: You're crazy. I'm not telling you anything, Shadow. I'm not afraid of you anymore. I got nothing to lose.
3: You are telling me, Brecker.
1: Yeah?
3: You see, I can read your mind. One thought is racing through your mind now. It's mirrored in your eyes, etched on your brain.
1: You're lying, trying to trick me into telling you.
3: All right, I'll tell you what you're thinking about. You're thinking of a man. He acts strangely. He's... He's shell-shocked.
1: No.
3: Am I right?
1: No, stop it.
3: This man is very close to you. I've got it. He's your brother. His name is... Let's see. Danny. Danny, isn't it?
4: No, no, go away. Leave me alone.
3: Thinking that even now your brother, Danny, is hurrying home to get a high-powered rifle out of a trunk.
4: Is that true?
3: A rifle equipped with telescopic sights and a silencer. You're thinking of Danny's medals for marksmanship. His decorations for valor as a sniper. A sniper so cunning he could hide in an open battlefield.
4: So I...
3: pick his enemies off at long range and not be seen. That's all I need to know, Brecker. All I need to know.
4: No. No, you're crazy. You're just guessing. All right, suppose he is. You won't find him. You won't stop him, Shadow.
5: Shut up, Brecker.
6: What's eating you?
4: No.
6: Shut up, Brecker. What's the matter with you? Who do you think you're talking to?
4: It's a shadow. He's here in the prison.
6: Well, don't let that worry you, Brecker. There's plenty of shadows where you're going. Come on. Deputies are waiting, and you're heading for the last mile.

0: Look, Mr. Hansen, every one of you jurors are in danger. You shouldn't be here on the street. This death threat may seem like a lot of hooey to you, but I've been assigned to guard you. And if anything happens, they'll send me back to pounding a beat.
1: Well, I'm sorry, Inspector, but I've got my business to attend to, and I can't hide in my office.
0: Hansen, what's the matter, man?
2: What's the matter with that man? What's going on here? Keith, back, get back.
0: Hey, who are you? Greg, homicide squad. Man's been shot.
2: You're crazy. I didn't hear no shot.
0: Neither did I. But just the same, he's got a bullet right between the eyes. Looks like Joe Brecker is keeping his word.
3: Lamont, can't you do something? Can't you find Danny Brecker?
4: No. No, Margot, he got away. He hasn't been near his mother's home since his brother Joe went to the death house.
5: I've got to find Danny Brecker. He's somewhere. Hiding somewhere, waiting to strike again. I've got to find him.
6: Good morning, Mr. O'Hara. I'd like some oranges and potatoes.
1: Good heavens, Mrs. Adams. What are you doing out in the street? I thought the police had detectives watching every one of you jurors that was on the Brecker case.
6: Oh, they've got a detective staying at my house, but I had to have some things for dinner, and I slipped out.
7: Mother, can I have some candy?
6: Yes, dear, of course you can.
7: Mother. Mother, what's the matter? Why don't you come to me?
1: Sam! Yeah? Quick, Mother! Phone the police. Get a doctor. Mrs. Adams Mother! Has been shot.
8: Oh, I'm afraid she's dead.
1: Yes, the killer has struck again.
9: Judge Wilson.
10: Yes, Harvey?
9: Judge, don't you think it'd be, well, safer with a killer still at large if you had those window curtains closed?
10: Oh, that's not necessary. This apartment's on the 20th floor.
9: Yeah, I know, Your Honor, but just the same, I'll answer it, sir.
10: Thank you.
9: Hello? Yes, Judge Wilson is right here, Your Excellency.
10: Well, the
9: governor's on the wire, sir.
10: Uh-huh.
9: Here you are.
10: Hello? Oh, yes, Governor. Yes, of course you couldn't commute Joe Brecker's sentence. If you did a thing like that, even to save the rest of the jury, there'd be no more law and order. But look, Governor, don't you think it'd be wise for you to cancel your engagement to ride in the parade tomorrow? You'd be in an open car and a perfect target for any...
9: Judge Wilson! Governor! Judge Wilson has just been shot. He's dead!
11: The Shadow will continue with his adventure in just a moment. In the meantime, here is a message of particular importance to families throughout this area who supply their own heat. We are now in a period of the year when all fuels are put to their severest tests. However, homeowners who use blue coal have nothing to worry about, because blue coal, which is especially prepared for home use, is better qualified to meet sudden changes of weather than other fuels. During mild weather, blue coal banks for long periods with little attention. Then, when the temperature takes a sudden drop, blue coal immediately responds with minimum draft, sending a uniform supply of heat throughout the living quarters of the home. Because blue coal burns down to a fine powdery ash, it is not only an economical fuel, but a particularly clean fuel as well. Furthermore, blue coal is an American product, mined in Pennsylvania by the Glen Alden Coal Company. Unlike a good many other fuels sold in this area, blue coal is prepared exclusively for home use. So that you can be sure of getting more uniform, more economical heat, blue coal is actually trademarked with a blue color so that you can identify it at a glance. There has been a big swing this winter to blue coal throughout this territory. Sales of blue coal this winter in the Middle Atlantic and New England states show an increase of 10.4% over sales for the same period a year ago. So take a tip from these blue coal families. For better, more economical heat, switch to blue coal tomorrow. Ask for it by name. Order a trial ton from your nearest blue coal dealer, whose name will be found in the Where to Buy It section of your classified telephone directory under the name Blue Coal.

0: Good work, Margot.
1: Hello, Lamont.
0: Didn't take you long to get here. Let me help you out of the car.
1: I was waiting for your call, Lamont. As a matter of fact, I've been waiting for days. Where have you been? What are you doing?
0: The same thing the entire police force this city's been doing, Margot. Chasing a will-o'-the-wisp.
1: Are you sure it's Joe Brecker's brother, Danny?
0: Yes, there doesn't seem to be any doubt of it, but the police can't find him, and I haven't a single clue to go on.
1: What do you know about him?
0: I looked up his record. He was shell-shocked during the war in France. He was an expert marksman, a sniper. Society trained him to kill men. They told him they were enemies, that he should kill them off. And now, with a shell-shocked mind, he's remembering what society taught him. To kill.
1: Yes.
0: And another thing. For the people who've been through that experience, life is cheap.
1: Yes, but these poor people he shot and killed, the jurors and the judge, they were only doing their duty. They're innocent.
0: Yes, individually they're innocent, Margot. Individually we're all innocent, and yet all guilty. Because this Danny, Joe Brecker's brother, is a product of our own folly. Teaching men to kill in time of war, and yet expecting them to respect life in time of peace.
1: Lamont, why did you want me to meet you here?
0: I want you to do something for me, Margot. I want you to go into that brownstone house right over there. Joe Brecker's mother lives in the basement.
1: Yes.
0: Joe is scheduled to die at 5 o'clock. That's exactly 10 minutes from now.
1: All right, Lamont. I'll do it. Where will you be?
0: I'll be with you, Margot. As the shadow. I have a feeling Danny may come to his mother tonight, either just before or just after his brother dies. Hurry, you have less than 10 minutes. Here's the house. I'll ring the bell.
1: Lamont, what shall I tell her? That I'm a reporter?
0: Yes, but don't try to make her answer questions.
1: I hear someone coming.
2: Yes? What do you want?
1: Mrs. Brecker, I'd like to speak to you. May I come in?
2: I don't care. You can come in if you want to. Doesn't matter. Nothing matters anymore. Nothing will ever matter again.
1: I know you've been through a terrible ordeal these past days, Mrs. Brecker.
2: How could you know what I've been through? How could anyone know? My one son a murderer, and the other one, goodness only knows what or where.
1: Quandary, sorry. If there's anything I can do.
2: In 3 minutes, they'll be killing my son, Joe. There's nothing anyone can do. It's his brother, Danny. Oh, I'm so worried about him. Why doesn't he come? Oh, why doesn't he come home?
3: Ma.
2: Oh, Danny.
3: Yeah.
2: Oh.
3: I come. Joe said I shouldn't, but I had to come. I knew you'd want me home tonight.
2: Danny, where have you been? What's Joe been making you do?
3: I just been doing what Joe told me to do for him. Ma, who's that girl there? What's she doing here?
2: Why, she's just a friend, Danny. Just a friend. Come to sit with me.
3: She won't tell nobody you've been here, will she?
2: Oh, no, Danny. She won't tell anyone.
3: Ma, they're gonna kill Joe in a few minutes.
2: Dear.
3: 5 o'clock. And then I gotta go out and do one more thing for Joe. Look, it's almost time.
2: Oh, no. No, Danny, no. You can't. I won't let you.
3: Let go of me, Ma.
2: No.
3: Let go of me.
2: Danny.
3: I gotta do what Joe told me. I gotta keep my word to Joe.
2: No, Danny, listen to me. I know who's been killing those people, shooting them. Oh, you've got to give yourself up, Danny. They won't hurt you. They didn't know. You didn't know what you were doing. 5 o'clock.
3: It's time. 5 o'clock. Joe's dead. Now I gotta go back to the tower and do the last thing Joe wanted me to do for him.
1: Danny, don't. You've done enough harm.
3: You keep out of this. Joe told me to do this. I can still hear a voice telling me to do it.
4: Now you'll hear a voice telling you not to, Danny.
3: Voice? I know. You're the shadow.
4: Yes, Danny. And for your own sake, your mother's sake, Danny.
3: Joe told me what to do with you. She knew you'd find me. That's why I got this hand grenade.
2: Oh, Danny, don't.
3: I got my hand on the fire and pin. I'm going to pull it out.
4: Stop, Danny. I'm warning you.
3: The voice came from there, in the corner. Joe told me to throw the grenade. Oh, my shadow.
2: What's happened?
4: It's all right. I managed to pick up the grenade and throw it through the window into the court before it exploded.
1: Oh, thank heaven.
4: I don't mind saying that's the closest call the shadow ever had.
5: Thank you.
1: have you been here in your office? What happened? Were you able to trail Danny to his hiding place?
0: No, by the time I got to the street after that hand grenade episode, he disappeared.
1: But haven't you any idea where he went? Where that tower you mentioned might be?
0: No, I've been working on this enlarged map of the Midtown section, trying to find some tall building, some tower Danny Brecker could use to hide to pick off the governor.
1: Danny said something about a tower. It must be somewhere along the line of march of today's parade, Lamont.
0: Margot, that's the Wardman Tower.
1: But it isn't finished. They stopped work on it. It's nothing but a steel
0: frame.
1: What
0: could be a better place for a sharpshooter like Danny Brecker? There's no work going on there, just a watchman down on the street level. Margot, it's a long chance, but it may be the answer. Come on, there isn't a minute to lose.
1: My car's downstairs, Lamont. I'll drive you over there. But what if he isn't there? What if he's somewhere else waiting to strike?
0: In that case, Margot, I'm afraid we'll have a new governor of this state.
3: Just a couple of minutes now, Joe. Just a couple of minutes, and the governor's car will come along. And then I'll do the last thing you asked me to do, Joe. Wind velocity zero. Range 300 yards. He'll die quick, Joe. Like you died. Yeah. The governor's coming now, Joe. That's his automobile with all the flags on it. That's him sitting in the back with all those fellas around him. But I can pick him out. I won't miss Joe.
4: Danny. Danny Brecker. Listen to me.
3: What was that? Who said that? Who laughed like that?
4: Don't you recognize the shadow, Danny?
3: But Joe said... He said the hand grenade would fix you.
4: You see, Danny, your brother was wrong. Put down that rifle, Danny Brecker.
3: How did you find me way up here? How did you know I was hiding up here among these steel girders? Just like I used to hide in the trees in the war.
4: That doesn't matter, Danny Brecker. All that matters is that you must not kill any more people.
3: But I got to. Just one more, Shadow. Just one more. The governor. Down there in that car. I promised Joe.
4: No, Danny. You will never keep that promise. Put down that rifle. Put it down, Danny. Lay it down on that steel girder and crawl back to the catwalk.
3: All right. All right. I'll put it down. I'll put it down. Where are you, Shadow? I still got another grenade. Talk to me, Shadow. Say something so I can tell where you are.
4: Crawl back to the catwalk, Danny. Crawl back to the catwalk, I say.
3: No. No, I won't. I won't. You can't make me. Come here and get me if you want me, Shadow.
4: I don't want to have to do that, Danny.
3: Don't you come near me, Shadow. Don't you touch me. If you do, I'll drop this hand grenade. I'll throw it down here among all those people. I'll kill dozens of them. There. I'll pull the pin. I'll throw it.
4: Danny. Listen to me. Hold that hand grenade, Danny. Hold it tight, Danny Brecker. See your fingers tighten about it. Your mind obeys mine. Do you hear me, Danny? Danny, hold it. Don't throw that hand grenade.
3: Hold it. Hold it tight. Don't throw it.
4: Don't drop it. Don't drop it, Danny.
3: Don't drop it, Danny. Don't drop it, Danny. Don't drop it.
5: Yes, Commissioner Weston. A high-powered rifle fell into the street, fell right in front of the governor's car.
0: I'm glad no one was hurt.
5: Mm-hmm. This is the 30th floor. This is where the bomb went off. Blew the guy to pieces.
0: Good heavens, he must have had a time bomb that went off too quick. Any idea who it was?
5: Yep. They found an identification card and some newspaper clippings in his pocket on what was left of him. It was Danny Brecker, Joe Becker's brother.
0: Oh. Well, I guess that's that.
6: Don't suppose we'll ever know what really happened. Anyway, there's one consolation. Looks as if the shadow fell down on this case just as badly as we did.
4: Not quite, Commissioner Weston.
6: Oh, so you got here in time to take credit for this, eh, Shadow?
4: There is no credit. No glory in the death of Danny Brecker, Commissioner Weston. He was a victim. A human instrument of destruction. Fashioned by mankind. That teaches men to kill their enemies in time of war, yet expects them to forget their murderous art in time of peace. Danny Brecker was an enemy of society, a killer, but only because you and I and countless thousands made him one. No, Commissioner, there is no glory in this for you or the Shadow or for any man.
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7: 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You have just heard a dramatized version of one of the many copyrighted stories which appear in the Shadow magazine. All the characters and all the places named are fictitious. Any similarity to persons living or dead is purely coincidental.

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0: This is Shortwave Listening with the Tech Prepper. I'm your host, Gaston, aka the Tech Prepper. I have a YouTube channel by the same name where I talk about off-grid radio communication and general preparedness. 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Also, with the help of WBCQ, this show also broadcasts out of Monticello, Maine on the last Sunday of every month at 10 p.m. Eastern on Figures 7490 kilohertz. For episode 6, we have with us Jason KM4ACK, who is best known for his amateur radio work on YouTube, BuildaPie, 73 Linux, and his work with APRS. On a side note, I also thank him and blame him for my exit from corporate America. He is the reason why I stuck with YouTube going all the way back to 2020. And with that said, we've got Jason KM4ACK. How you doing, bud?
1: Hey, man, I'm great. How are you this morning?
0: Pretty good. It's early, but that's how I like it. So thanks for doing this on a Sunday morning.
1: Yeah, absolutely.
0: So, Jason, it's funny. I've been doing this shortwave broadcast now for 6 months, and people might not know who you are. So give us a little bit of a background about who Jason is, what KM4ACK is, and maybe a little bit about your YouTube channel before we kick things off.
1: Yeah, so we'll start with let's back up a little bit how I got into radio, if that's okay with you.
0: Go for it.
1: There was a tornado outbreak that came through my hometown in 2009, and this was way before I was licensed, about 5 years actually before I was licensed. But during that tornado outbreak on Good Friday, we lost power, we lost comms. Basically, we were cut off. We were on an island. That was an EF4 tornado, destroyed roughly 850 homes in my hometown. And that tornado came within 1,000 yards of the house. But through that, I'd always heard people say, well, if you can't get a phone call through, try a text message. It'll go through. Well, I can tell you from personal experience, that's not always the case. So I started looking out. I was not really into the preparedness community a whole lot prior to that. But I literally, I had a buddy bring a generator over so we could power some of the basic stuff. That made me rethink, you know, not only power and what kind of food you can cook easily on the grill, how you going to keep your refrigerator cold, but also the last piece of that puzzle that I needed to solve was how could I communicate. And I'll have to throw my brother-in-law under the bus here. W4RPW is the one that told me, he said, you should check out this thing called ham radio. He was already a licensed operator. And I'm like, all right, well, the best solution I'd come up with was a sat phone. And those were pretty pricey back then. So I took his advice and started digging into it. And sure enough, I was like, this is exactly what I've been looking for. Something that is relatively inexpensive to at least get started in, and it's not cheap once you progress, but at least to get started, you could do it pretty inexpensively. So I started down that rabbit hole that is ham radio and just found that it was exactly what I was looking for, and I've pretty much been hooked ever since. The one thing cool to me was the ability. I've always been a nerd, so I've always enjoyed computers and technology, always had. I remember the first smartphone I ever had was actually a Windows phone because that was the first one to market.
0: And this I had a Pocket PC too.
1: Yeah, this was Pocket PC days. So this goes back a while. But once I figured out I could marry a radio and a computer together, well, everything just really exploded for me by then.
0: That's pretty cool. Let me ask you this. You live in Tennessee.
1: Yes.
0: I know that Helene happened a few years back. Were you impacted by that, and did all of those lessons you took out of that first encounter set you up for success during Helene to support yourself or your community?
1: So Hurricane Helene was actually I'm in Middle Tennessee.
0: Okay.
1: That happened in East Tennessee and Western North Carolina. So that was, about a five-hour drive from where I'm at. So we really didn't feel the impacts of that. In any regard whatsoever. However, there was a bombing at the AT&T building in downtown Nashville. That's the one that happened years after I got my license, and I could take the lessons learned from that tornado outbreak and apply those and use the technology and the ham radio that I now had experience with to stay in constant communication, even when internet and cell phone was completely off, you know, offline.
0: Interesting. Okay, very good. Yeah, I just want to make sure that all of that investment you did pay off at some point. Again, we don't want to ever have to rely on those tools and don't want emergencies to happen. But if they do, it's nice to have the skills and all of the tools around us. So with all that said, when did the YouTube KM4 ACK channel come into being and why'd you take on that project?
1: So YouTube was literally an accident. I was trying to figure out Pat Winlink when I moved to the Linux platform, and I went looking for a very specific topic on YouTube to pertaining to Pat Winlink, and it didn't exist. And I literally thought, once I figured it out, well, I'll just throw a short video up there, and maybe if somebody else is ever searching for this, it'll, you know, they'll find it, stumble across it some way, and it, you know, could possibly help them. And that was literally, I think, the very first video I posted to YouTube. And then JS8 Call was coming out right around that same time. When JS8 Call was first being developed, Jordan, the developer of it, was releasing a new beta version every 2 weeks. Wow. So I was talking with another guy that I had met through the JS8 Call forum. He's in Montana. And we would literally get on the phone and go through the new features and play with things and try to figure it out. And then I would do a video on those new features and throw it up on YouTube and just post it to that forum. Hey, if you're struggling with some of these new features, can't quite figure it out, here's what I think right now anyway. And I don't know, it started snowballing on me before I realized what was happening.
0: Well, it's funny. The first thing I got into was APRS, and that's how I found your channel. And I was trying to figure out how to configure that and also Pat Winlink for 2 meter packet work. And I think it was your video that came up that actually helped me demystify all of that. So let's take a step back here for the people that may not be amateur radio operators. You talked about two technologies, one called Pat Winlink and the other one JS8 Call. Winlink is a tool in the amateur radio space for sending email over radio, and JS8 Call can be thought of as a poor man's text messaging over radio. I mean, would you add anything to those kind of two high-level descriptions of why those two services? I mean, why do you use them? I use them because they're effective to communicate with non-hams on the email side over radio, but then also to do simple text messages within the amateur radio community.
1: No, I think what you gave there is a perfect description, and that's pretty much exactly why I use both of those tools as well.
0: Gotcha. Okay, very good. So yeah, it's been at least 5 or 6 years since you've really dove into this. You have a couple of other projects that you're best known for. We won't get into your Build-A-Pi project, but that was fascinating. What I want to talk about is more ham radio in 2026. There is some disruptive new technology that either is going to be very disruptive in a bad way or a good way, and that is AI or artificial intelligence. I know you have been doing that, and I'm just wondering what you're doing with AI as it relates to your work in radio.
1: Yeah, so I really started diving into AI only about a month ago. So I am very, very new to this, but I've spent a lot of time with it, an excessive amount of time really over the last month. I keep getting put in what I call AI timeout because it'll only give you so much usage of a model before it tells you you need to wait a little while on your $20 a month plan. So I've used it quite a bit, and particularly for one real niche product, however you want to say that. It's something that's not going to interest even very many ham radio operators, but it was something that I wanted to build out for APRS. And it was really more of a learning experience for me in how to interact with AI. Because, yes, you can just sit down and say, ask it a question, and it's going to spit out an answer. But when you really want to start building something out like an application, there's a lot of pieces that go into that beyond just talking with AI. And I don't think a lot of people that are starting to code with it really understand that. And I think having at least an amateur coding background, I never did that professionally, but at least understanding the basics of that has kind of helped me along through that process as well.
0: Yeah, and I like where you're going with this. One of the challenges I've had with AI, because I am very much AI, I'm resistant to software coming out into the world with people that don't have the context of what it takes to build applications. But I think it is a valuable tool if you have some degree of design or building systems in general, or systems thinking, because you can really guide the AI. And one thing I noticed, your application, is it called NetCentral? Is that the what you're calling it?
1: Yeah, it's a fork of another project is okay. Actually where I started. So I had some sort of a foundation to work with. But yeah, it's NetCentral because our NetCentral Python, it was completely rewritten in Python. But it was, and I cannot remember the guy's call sign. I should have pulled that up before the show. But it is just a fork of his project that then I basically completely rewrote from the ground up.
0: Understood. The reason why I bring that up is because AI, my experience, won't make all of the decisions for you. And I watched a recent video where you showed up a demo and a preview of that, your fork of it. And you talked about offline map integration, which makes a lot of sense in the scenarios you're preparing for, where if you have amateur radio software, there is a cell outage, internet outage, and your application relies on mapping capabilities, you don't want to assume you're going to have a pipe to the internet. Was that something you added as part of your fork, the ability to do offline mapping, or is that something that the previous developer had put in?
1: So let me back up and be a little truthful about the what I know about the previous development, and that is absolutely nothing.
0: Okay.
1: And the reason is he relied on, and I can't remember exactly which dependencies he relied on, but there was four or five different dependencies that he needed to install before you could even get to his. Okay. And that was one of the reasons that I wanted to rewrite it to begin with. And when I first dropped his project into AI, I just said, hey, I need to simplify this. This is way too complicated for the average user to be able to get up and running. I ran into some stumbling blocks while I was trying to get that up off the ground and literally gave up before I even got it installed.
0: Gotcha. Okay. So you don't know either way whether the offline feature was something that you added, the AI added, or was previously there?
1: Well, I know it's something that I added. I don't know if he previously had put offline maps in his version of the project.
0: Understood. Yeah, and the reason why I'm going for this is that if you become a seasoned prompt engineer, you can feed it those very specific requirements rather than it just assuming, oh, you're building an application. Today in 2026, or going back the last 10, 15 years, it's assumed that everybody's going to have an internet pipe. And it's a different model. So I think if one of the things I would say, because my software also is off-grid first. When I design stuff, I always make sure, okay, is it offline first is kind of the first principle. Where do I have local data sets? I'm very aware that an infrastructure grid down scenario could prevent you from using this app. And, you know, oftentimes people don't do the right thing and download what they need first. So I just wanted to commend that to you if that was something that was part of your prompt engineering and how you instructed the AI to work on it. So very good stuff.
1: Yeah, and that's something that I would encourage people is learning how to create those prompts. That was one of the requirements, and I gave AI several requirements before I started. But when I first started down this rabbit hole, it was like, we cannot depend on the internet at all. This has to be built for a complete isolated system where there is no internet available because, and I even went through and explained, this is for emergency communications following an event like the hurricane that hit Puerto Rico that wiped out, you know, like 95% of their comms there. So that was very, you know, that's something you should definitely put into the prompt in the very early stages if you're going to start designing something, if that's a requirement that you need. But whatever the requirements are, give AI as much information as you can right out of the gate.
0: So it's only been a month. So number one, what AI-based LLM services are you using? Did you stick to one? Have you tried a couple? Do you like one over another?
1: I've tried a couple, but primarily Claude is doing all of the coding. I'm using ChatGPT to actually help me create the prompts that I need to feed into Claude.
0: Oh, that's interesting.
1: Yeah. So why did I do it?
0: No, walk me through that. That sounds interesting.
1: Oh, walk you through it. Okay. So basically, I will sit down with ChatGPT and say, for instance, you're my coding agent. I don't want you to worry about maintaining a wiki. I don't want you to worry about any kind of security flaws. Your only job is to code. I will have other agents that are responsible for these other jobs. And I feed maybe just that little bit of information into ChatGPT and ask it to give me a prompt that I can hand off to another agent. And it's amazing how far that can get expanded with just two or three, four sentences. It turns into a two-page prompt that then I take and feed into Claude.
0: Very, very interesting. So you've only been working with this for a month. How many iterations of feeding it a prompt, it giving the code, and you building it would you say you've gone through? Are we talking like 10 iterations of trying a revision of the application to the next, or like 100+ revisions during the course of this month?
1: I'm at least over 100.
0: Okay.
1: I'm trying to learn. I didn't want AI. I didn't want to just say, hey, here's my idea, go build it. I would ask for a very specific thing for it to code. I would allow it to code that. I would download it and then check it. I wanted to see, is it working at this point, and are we going down the right path? And then if I saw any bugs, I could tell it right away. We'd get that squared away and then move on to the next feature that I wanted it to build out. And that was kind of the way I approached it, instead of trying to ask it to do 12 things in one turn.
0: So I don't know if you want my point of view. I'm anti-AI. I don't use it for things I know how to code or do. But in preparation for this interview, I did have AI in a very controlled way design one program that's going into my platform, and it's a configuration tool. And it wanted, and I had the requirement, if I want this thing to be very tiny, like it's on the order of 20 kilobytes total.
1: Oh, wow.
0: A lot of people these days are using these web frameworks that will pull in all of Chromium in and then use front-end technologies like JavaScript. And then for a simple single page application, you end up with an 800 megabyte file. So a lot of applications do this, and that's not what I wanted. And the way that I approached it, but I'm coming to it from the software background, where I haven't done C++, for example, or C coding since 25, 26 years ago. So I told it, I want to guide you every step of the way. And I used ChatGPT for this, not Claude, because I wanted to control everything myself. And I said, I want to iterate with you. I want all responses to be in a bottom line up front, a bluff, and bullet points. And I don't want you to give anything I don't ask for. So I said, number one, I want to build a program in C. It is called X. And I want to use a make file. And I deliberately want to minimize dependencies. And I want to have the goal of this being lightweight. And I need it to be a graphical application. What do you recommend in 2026 for a graphical front-end application written in C? And it gave me a few options. And ultimately, it landed on something called GTK3. Which I haven't also used for many, many, many years. And I just had it generate that make file, a single file for me, and a stub. So I do a lot of what they call stubs. And then I, out of band, will actually do all of the check-ins. Like the agent itself doesn't have access to my Git repository. And then I do it one thing at a time. And then I'll ask it to just put, for example, the first input there. And then I'll go back and use it as a learning tool. I will ask it line by line, explain to me what this is, where do I get the documentation, how can I get the developer documentation offline? So that's how I use it. I use it more. I very much guide each step as a software engineer, but then I also want to use it as a learning tool. So I don't know if there's anything value there, but it accelerated something that meets the need, works really well, and a couple hundred lines, It did take 8 hours because I wanted to deeply understand it. But yeah, there is value if you look at it as a tool and not to do your thinking for you, as my friend Isaac Botkin likes to say.
1: Yeah, absolutely. And that's the whole key to it. I approached it entirely differently than you did from an understanding perspective. I don't want to understand the code. I can't write Python. I don't have any desire to do that at this point. It took me years to become very proficient in Bash.
0: How do you spell that, by the way?
1: Yeah, I don't. I can't spell Python.
0: No, I meant Bash.
1: Oh, Bash.
0: I remember one time, a long time back, you said you didn't even know how to spell Bash when you got into that, I don't know, 5-6 years ago.
1: Yeah, 8 years ago now. Eight and years. Yeah, literally, I didn't know what Bash was when I started writing in it. So, yeah, a little bit of an inside joke there. But I didn't want to understand Python. So I approached this as more of, I'm the manager, the project manager for this. You're the coder. So everything you do has got to come through me for review as far as how it functions. But how you get to that underneath the, you know, underneath everything on the back end in the code, I don't care. I just want it to work. Now, that doesn't mean that we're going to allow sloppy things to go through, and we're definitely got to protect against security vulnerabilities. And I've caught one of the other agents has caught two different security problems as we went through this. So, and that's one of the things that's kind of, I think, important to understand is you need different agents to do different things. So I have a security auditor agent, and his only job is to review the code for any known security threats. Again, I fed an initial prompt into ChatGPT. It spit out a 2-page prompt for me. I read through all of that to make sure that, you know, it's as accurate as I can possibly make it. And then that becomes my prompt for the security agent or the auditor agent. And one of the things I wasn't even familiar with was called Zip Slip. Have you ever heard of it?
0: I have not heard of that, no.
1: Okay, well, I did some Google foo on it just to look it up. And yeah, it's a known vulnerability. And apparently the coding agent had created it when he was putting together the code.
0: Is it security Python-specific vulnerability?
1: Yeah, I think it was. Okay. But the security agent caught it. He gave me a prompt that I could take back to the code agent. I fed it to the code agent, and he goes, oh, wow, yeah, good catch. That's exactly right. So I don't let any one agent have control over every single piece of it. Each of them has caught errors that the other one made, and then I let them basically work it out back and forth between themselves until we get to a resolution.
0: Well, it's like you're, if I could do an analogy, you're the technical lead, technical architect, also, I guess, project manager for the project you're working on, and you have a team of specialized developers. You have your back-end engineer as an agent, your front-end engineer as an agent, your security guy as an agent, maybe a networking guy later on. So it sounds like you're like mapping what used to be distinct professional roles on a software development team to separate agents. So I had never really thought about that too much. So that is really interesting.
1: I've even gone as far as to create a brainstorming agent. His idea is to just throw everything out, and I told him to mark it, you know, is this pretty easy and relative to the project? Is this kind of thinking outside the box? And is this basically a moonshot of, hey, here's an idea for you. I have no idea if this is even possible or would fit in your project. And then I have another agent that I call Negative Nancy. Her only job is to complain about the way we've done everything.
0: I love it. Yeah, it sounds like you've built your own little corporate like house there, and you've got all these unique personalities that are opinionated in their own right. With all of this said, one of the concerns I've always had about AI, and it's already come true, I have a feeling that people are not going to be as disciplined as you are, even as early on as you are with all this, to think about the big picture and like the long-term maintenance of what they're developing. Because my former employer we got fired pretty heavily across the board. We went 3 months without a lot of contracts. Well, now they're coming back and they're trying to rehire us because they've lost control. The AI over the core, at the beginning, it did great. It produced a minimum viable product for them. They were able to get up and running quickly. It was great for all of the testing, went into production, and then they couldn't scale it. Like, it didn't meet like performance metrics, for example. So they would go back to the agents, it would fix it, lose some context and remove a feature, a bug would come in, and unfortunately, they had business managers trying to fix it, and they were actually causing more harm than good. So where I see the problem, I mean, I love AI for prototyping, but long term, and by long term, I mean, we've had clients that we've been supporting for over a decade, some up to 15 years, and it has evolved their system. Mm-hmm. And I just don't have any positive reinforcement so far yet of anybody being able to, with a large enough project, to be able to have the AI really maintain that stuff over time, where, you know, uptime and customer satisfaction and zero bugs can be maintained. So my question to you is, would you bet your business or an aspect of your business on a product that you develop over time with AI?
1: Yes.
0: Oh, okay. Wow. This is not the way I thought this conversation was going to go.
1: Now, that comes with a caveat, and this is what I've been trying to tell anybody that will listen. You need an understanding of what you're actually trying to do before you can start down this. So for instance, with this APRS project that I've been working on, AI made some big blunders along the way, major blunders that an average APRS user that only drives around beaconing from his car radio would not have caught as he was testing. That can open up a real can of worms because it was the person prompting the AI that didn't understand. That's not AI's fault. I mean, AI is still going to make mistakes. And I don't know how long it'll be before we can work out most of those bugs within AI itself. But at this current time in 2026, the prompt person is the one that's got to be ultimately responsible for what goes in and what comes out, and make sure that it's actually what you expect it to be and that it meets current standards.

0: is spelled Alpha Romeo Mike Oscar Lima Oscar Quebec. Again, I say that is ArmorLock.com. In addition to their protective frames, they offer a suite of add-on components for relocating radio accessories, managing cables, and providing systems for incorporating power management. If you're serious about your communications, please consider checking them out when it comes time to build your next all-in-one radio platform or system. All right, Jason, let's get back to APRS. So APRS is the Automatic Packet Reporting System. It is a way of sending digital data over radio using a small unit called a packet. Based on what I understand, APRS was a little bit of a hack on top of AX25 packet networking. And over the years, things were kind of added to it. The specification was a little bit loose in certain areas. And different companies, whether it was a corporation or individual amateur radio operators, they interpreted the spec differently. So there were quirks that came out if you were one vendor versus another. And then the software community had to come back. And even though it wasn't technically in the specification, they would have to implement these like quirk modes. It obviously, you're seeing that. How is AI doing with dealing specifically with APRS, where there's a specification, but then there is room for interpretation and there are known quirk modes? I mean, is that something that came up at all this month during your dev?
1: I haven't run into a lot of that. We'll go back to the mistake that I was referring to earlier, though. This was something that jumped out at me, and once I got it understood. This had to do with a bulletin. Now, a bulletin is basically, for anyone that's not familiar with this, it's a group message that goes out to every single radio. But it's not just broadcast one time. It's broadcast over and over and over every 10 minutes, roughly. Those should show up on your radio exactly one time as a text message, assuming the bulletin didn't change. Well, when AI wrote it, it was showing up on my radio every time it was sent, not just one time. Well, I knew that that was wrong because that's not the way a bulletin should function. So I actually had to go and look at the raw packet that it was producing to send that bulletin out and realized it was attaching a message ID to the end of that bulletin, which is not in the APRS spec. Worse than that, though, it was producing a brand new message ID every single time it sent the bulletin out. So that was causing it to pop up again and again and again. So once I walked the agent through that, I explained it to him. You know, that's not the way this is supposed to work. He got it. He dropped the message ID altogether off the bulletin, and now everything worked exactly as you would expect it to on the radio itself. But if you weren't already familiar with bulletins and the way those should work, that's something you could have easily overlooked.
0: Interesting. Yeah. APRS is interesting because, again, when I looked at it, even from an engineering perspective, I thought it was a little bit messy and just not real elegant to implement even from scratch. I opted, this is around 5 years ago, to use Yak, yet another APRS client. That engineer wrote this all by hand. This was before AI was around. And I built my systems on top of that because I did not want to have to go and learn all of these lessons. So for this project, did you intentionally want to write your own? I'm assuming you wrote your own APRS encoder and decoder, or are you delegating to something that existed before that, like Yak, for example?
1: No, actually, the AI wrote the entire parser for me. Okay. Both the incoming and the outgoing, it has handled from scratch. That was just, again, remember, this was all a learning experience for me in learning how to deal with it. And that's been, there's been some times we've had challenges with that, trying to get my point across as far as exactly what it was expecting. At one point, just as an example, packets would not reach the dashboard of this if they came through a digipeater. Oh. And the reason is by the time it comes through a digipeater, it's encapsulated. I believe it's called third-party encapsulation. Well, the part

0: officer that he wrote didn't understand that. So that took some actually capturing, again, raw packets, feeding it to the AI agent, and explaining to him these third-party packets. And he needed, I didn't even go look up the spec for him on that. I said, hey, you need to look up the spec for this, and this needs to be resolved. With the raw packets and his research, he was able to resolve that, and now it's not a problem. I ran into the exact same thing when it was Mike E encoded instead of a standard encoding. So several times we've had to work through, and that's where you've really got to be paying attention and run different tests. You know, as the agent gave me the code, I had to run different tests from different radios with different settings to make sure that it was capturing everything that it was supposed to.
1: Interesting. Yeah, again, I think you're going to be successful because you have a deep understanding of what you're trying to build, and you can determine when something's not correct. I think that is really the fundamental flaw, because it'll sound good telling you the wrong thing.
0: Right.
1: If you know what to look for. Yeah, it's like, yeah, I am 100% confident in X. Oh, I'm sorry. No, I didn't. I'll do better next time for you. So do you have a testing harness? In the software engineering world, there is a domain called test-driven development. That's one technique. But you can also define over time, build a test suite that will test individual pieces of functionality. Do you have an agent that is managing for you as you add features or fix bugs, like test cases, so that you can do full regression without manually go? I mean, you still should test on every radio combination, but like at the code level, you have tests for verifying, like for example, the Mikey issue or the bulletin issue.
0: All right. So hopefully as a real software professional, you will be happy to hear this.
1: Okay.
0: Yes. Yes. And it's funny because I...
1: Okay, go for it.
0: All right. So I happened to just ask yesterday or day before, not counting comments, how many lines of code are in this project? And when it gave me the numbers, it was kind of interesting. There's around 9,000 lines of code in the project.
1: Okay.
0: There's 13,000 additional lines of test code.
1: Excellent.
0: So there's actually more test code in the project than there is actual project code itself.
1: That is funny. I got to do a little tangent here. I was working for a biotech company, 2008 to about 2012. And at that time, there was this thing called test-driven development that was wildly popular, where you write your test cases first to what we call our implementation interfaces. And then you write the code until they all pass. So you they will all fail. It can make all the calls, but all the calls are designed to return like null or whatever. So it really works out well. We had zero bugs for like 18 months. We were winning all of these like awards. And then at one time we inherited some code and we spent 3 months just trying to understand it, cleaning it up, and we applied the test cases to it. And when we were done with that, I forgot what the number is, but let's say it was 250,000 lines of code is what we inherited. When we were done, we had something like, I don't know, like 54,000 lines of code. And my boss at that time was working on a deck, presentation deck for upper management, and he wanted that metric of how many lines of code did we do for this project. And I gave him the number, and it was short, you know, of, you know, almost 200,000 lines of code. And he's like, no, that's not going to work. You guys didn't do anything? We're like, no, it took a lot of work to get it to be cleaner. So I've always had a chuckle with metrics in the engineering space. Really funny. But yeah, kudos to you for the test suite there. So you obviously know what you're doing. And I'm going to say you're a domain expert in APRS. Right.
0: I wouldn't quite go that far. But I do enjoy playing with it. I do know more than most people ever really even want to know about APRS.
1: Okay, Jason's being modest because he's found bugs in manufacturers, like the big Japanese three manufacturers' implementations, and they have fixed it. So, no, you are a domain expert. That's the difference here. And your methodology and your process and you being the human in the loop is really what's going to make this be successful. I want to get to some questions from my audience here, or from my Buy Me a Coffee supporters. You guys are amazing, by the way. One of them has this idea of, what are your thoughts on whether or not newer radio technology and AI software, whether it's enhancing the practice of reliable communication, emphasis on reliable? Because my concern is that not everybody may be as disciplined as you are. And I'm not watching it, but I do get emails every week with people asking me to look at their ham radio application that they wrote on the order of like a handful every week. And I can tell the telltale signs of AI generated stuff, especially the documentation. Like, it's emoji and M-dash central. And they said, did you code this? Well, sort of. So do you think that this could risk, have any kind of impact if the individual creating this is not as disciplined and just wants to get to a product quickly in the amateur radio?
0: Absolutely. Absolutely. I have seen a lot of garbage come across my desk. And I won't call out anybody, but I will give you a specific example. A guy sent me an APRS-related APK file for Android. Well, for anybody that doesn't know, I run Graphene OS, which has some pretty tight security standards. And I couldn't get past the login when I was trying to load his app and log into it. You have to put in your call sign and your APRS password. I would hit go. I know that information's right. And it would just loop back, wanting me to put it in again. And I sent this back and forth, a video of it and the whole nine yards, because I really thought the product was interesting that he was trying to create. And I did want to look at it. And he goes back, tells AI what the problem is that I'm seeing on my end. He tells his agent, and his agent says, well, he needs to go in and disable like four different security settings on his phone. And, you know, I replied to the guy and I said, that's not going to happen. I run this OS for a very specific reason, and I'm not going to lessen my security for your application. So if you get it fixed, let me know. But it's just, yeah, I'm seeing a lot of garbage, you know, things coming in that, and I think it's just people don't have a real good understanding of what they're trying to accomplish. They don't understand the software itself. They think they have a good idea, and it may be a good idea if it's implemented correctly and you understand the underlying technology of it, not the AI side of it, but the, like in my case, understanding APRS and how that should work.
1: So would you caution users in the amateur radio space when they're experiencing new projects that are coming out and maybe stopping and saying, hey, was this generated by AI? What's the background of this person? Maybe I should be a little bit cautious, because like you, I'm in this solely for emergency communication. And I'm actually a fan of older and stable versus new and shiny. And my software, the biggest criticism I get is that a lot of the components are version pinned going back 4 years from now, but they haven't failed. I don't want new for the sake of new. And with AI enabling people as a technology to put a lot of new stuff out there, I'm personally being cautious as new software is coming my way, because it all looks great. I mean, it does a good job on the visual presentation. That's the one thing I think is really outstanding, is that it doesn't look like an engineer from 1980s was designing the interface. And you get a very false sense of, you know, the application being complete and well thought out and well formed and performance and secure. So what do you think?
0: Well, let me say first, I agree with you and I disagree with you at the exact same time. I respect your approach. I think it is a very solid approach. As far as everything's got to work, period. There's no exception to that. However, I think that leads to you maybe missing some new opportunities that are coming along. So what I would recommend to anybody that is wanting, A, if you're developing with AI, be upfront about it. I have never claimed that I have written a single line of code in my project. It is 100% AI written. So developers need to be upfront about that and just tell people. I don't think that should be a scary thing necessarily. However, trust but verify. Yep. If you don't know the developer of that project, if that's not your best friend, and even your best friend can make a mistake, you need to create your own agent that it just does a security audit on this particular thing that you're thinking about loading onto your system. Again, my coding agent made two different security flaws. Now, how high of a risk was that? Probably not, but I didn't want any security flaws in it. So whatever project you're looking at, build your own security agent, feed it the code before you load it onto your system. Just download a zip file of the project, hand it off to the agent, and let him go through it and take a look at it.
1: I like that approach. So you're still having the user verify it then at some point. It's just they have an independent security auditor at that point. So I do like that. Anything else before we move in? I've got three more questions for you from the Buy Me a Coffee crowd for today.
0: No, I think everybody should definitely go out and play with AI. I think whether you like it or whether you don't, it's here to stay. And it's going to be more and more integrated into our everyday lives. So the more you play with it, the more you will have a understanding of it, even at a very basic level. And I don't think we can fight against it. We can. It's going to be a losing battle because I just believe it's here to stay. So with that, I would encourage you, if you've got an idea for a project, go out there and try to code with it. Go out and play with it, but take some precautions with that and understand at least what you're trying to accomplish. Have a good foundational understanding of that will make your project better when you do get to that coding process.
1: Excellent. I love the tips. I'm actually going to walk away with a couple of those myself. I'm actually going to, after this call, do a security agent for myself to start auditing. that's a good one. All right. So this one comes from Mike. He happens to be the moderator for me over on our Discord. And he says, where do you see APRS in 10 years?
0: That's kind of a tough one. I'm not sure. APRS is patched together for the last 35 years, 40 years. I think it was originally written by Brüninger in the 80s. So it's been around for a while. I don't know. I love APRS. At the same time, if you could come out with a new standard that would compete with it and be better, I would definitely take a look at it. But what we've got is all of this history of radios that already have what he did built into them, good, bad, or otherwise, and some manufacturers have done a better job with that than others. We've got that longstanding history, so I think it will be very hard to turn the ship or get something new brought out.
1: Yeah, I agree.
0: The thing about APRS is, even with its quirks, it is a really, really solid technology, and it's amazing that it's still working as well as it is 35, 40 years later. And what you can do with it once you understand it is really, really impressive.
1: Yeah, I've got one story. So I have the Kenwood D710. It's been installed under the seat in my Jeep for 6 years. It was the first mobile rig I bought. And I bought that for a few reasons. Number one, they have three of them on the International Space Station. Like, that is their backup comms. And number two, Bob Brüninger, the creator of APRS, he has his hands on it. And what I love about it is that it is fully standalone. You take that radio and you turn on the packet mode from the hand mic at an event where I was supporting a 100-mile endurance race. I was in a canyon, no cell coverage, and I was able to get through via a digipeater. And this was when the SMS gate service, there was a APRS gateway that you covered a lot in your channel that allowed you to send a packet radio message, and the station would pick that up and send a text message to somebody. And I was able to communicate to my wife that, hey, I've got to work the next two shifts. I'm doing 24 hours, not 8 hours. And rather than me humping down the hill 9 miles to try to figure out how to get a hold of her. So that thing is frozen in time. I can't imagine that radio will ever be updated. And you know, radio propagation is radio propagation. Nothing's going to change for, you know, the principles that apply today for VHF. UHF will apply 10 years in the future. So, I don't know either, Jason, where it's going to be in 10 years. There may be other things that come around it, but it's one of those technologies. It's worked for 30, 40 years. I think it's got at least another 10 years in it.
0: Yeah, I would say so. And as far as Kenwood goes, if you really want to get into APRS, you have to have a Kenwood radio. Yeah. Because Bertiga did work with Kenwood directly. He did, as to my knowledge, he never worked with any of the other manufacturers. It was only with Kenwood that he worked. And because of that, you can see definite differences if you know what you're looking at in the radios. And it's amazing because I just got my first Kenwood a couple of years ago, believe it or not. And that was when they released that D75HT. And I learned how much they knew about APRS that I didn't even know 2 years ago. So it's a constant learning process.
1: Yep. No, absolutely love it. I had a D74, the predecessor to that. And I bought it for that same reason. I wanted the best in-class implementation at that time. I think we've got time for two questions. I've been exploring a resilient end-to-end encrypted sovereign networking stack called Reticulum. It's radio adjacent, typically works with LoRa radios, but what's nice about it is that it is agnostic to the interface type, and you can interface it with amateur radios, but it's not legal because of the encryption constraints with the FCC in the US. So number one, is it on your radar? Do you have any plans to dive into that? Or is it something that you need to table for another time or probably never look at?
0: I'm watching your work on that. Okay. Right now. I've been following that actually fairly closely. I have not even downloaded it though to try it. And I don't know that I will. You have a business class radio that you can run encryption on.
1: Yes.
0: And I don't have that license. So I'm limited to either GMRS or ham radio. So at this time, I probably won't mess with it. It's fascinating technology. And I can see how it could definitely bridge gaps that we run into with MeshCore. So I see a need for it, but at this time, it's not on my radar as something that I'm going to be playing with, say, in the next 6 months.
1: Okay, very good. All right, and then I've got two questions. One's from Mark and James. I'm going to combine them together because they're essentially the same question. It's kind of like if you're stranded on a desert island, if you could only have one book, what would it be? Well, in this case is if you could only have one radio and one antenna and you were stranded in the mountains, which radio and antenna would it be?
0: Well, you can't go with one antenna because of the choice of radio that I'm going to make. I would probably grab my 857, my old Yaesu 857. And the reason is A, it's 100-watt capable, and B, it's all band, all mode. But because of that, I've got to have an antenna. I'm going with an infed halfway for my HF side, and I'm going with something for UHF, VHF. That could be a Ed Fong roll-up J-pole. That could be a simple jungle antenna that we might even be forced to make in the field. But if I get to choose before I go, it would be probably the Ed Fong for 2-meter, 440, and an infed halfway for my HF.
1: Well, unlike the AI discussion, this is one area where you and I have the exact same. For those of you guys who are not familiar, Yaesu, which is a Japanese radio manufacturer, had a 4-pound rectangular radio that was what they call all mode, all band. And by all band, it worked on the HF frequency spectrum for amateur radio, as well as what normally would run VHF, UHF radios. So you can use this for mobile use, home use, and you can even man pack it. And unfortunately, that radio was discontinued. There was a following, and unfortunately, they haven't really replaced it with the same essence. But yeah, I have two of them. And yeah, if I could only grab one radio, that would be the Do Everything radio. And I agree with you on the antennas. I like NFED half waves because technically you don't need a tuner. You get a little bit of band agility depending on which NFED half wave you go with. And then for the field, there's nothing going to be a jungle antenna or a roll-up J-pole for VHF, UHF. Do you know of any manufacturer that's going to even come close to doing that? I know that there was the the FTX one F with the Optima that was supposed to be the solution. And I think that one just was not the true replacement for an 857.
0: So I like the way that Yaesu went with a modular approach to that radio. It was much larger than an 857, though. Outside of that, it would probably function just as well. I would love to have a ICOM 705 in a 100-watt version. I've got a 50-watt amp with mine. I do like the 705 better than my 857 as far as just day-to-day functions. And it really boils down to it's a 20, 25-year newer radio. So it's got better filtering. It's got advancements that came along in radio way after the 857 was first introduced. 857 is a great radio, but if I could get the 705 in a 100-watt version, I would choose it over the 857.
1: Excellent. All right, so we are really at the end here. Before we close, I do want to say that this radio program does do QSL cards. I do send out postcards if I get them. So if you don't mind sending me a postcard with a signal report and where you heard me, send a letter to me or a card to The Tech Prepper, P.O. Box 7606, Cave Creek, Arizona, 85327. And I'm actually even writing back to people. There are people that do want to support the channel. I do thank everybody that is sending me those $5 bills, those $10 bills, and even a few of you with the $20 bills. So that does help me pay for the transmitter cost. We do have another radio challenge for this month. So if you head on over to thetechprepper.neocities.org/KM4ACK, that's Kilo Mike 4. Alpha Charlie Kilo. I've got a little challenge there with some additional information and a prize. And if you do really want to support what I'm doing, check me out on buymeacoffee.com/thetechprepper. We have access to videos without ads most of the time, access to a member-only Discord with a wonderful community, monthly live stream, technical deep dives, monthly giveaways, radio challenges, and early access to limited U.S.-made products. With that said, Jason, we have exactly 2 minutes here. Closing words and any advice you would give to people getting into radio or AI?
0: So I'm going to go with radio here. If you're not already into it, at least look at a GMRS license. It doesn't require a test other than learning to navigate the government website. That's test enough sometimes. But for $35, that covers not only you, but your entire family. So if you don't have any kind of communications right now, that's where I would tell somebody to get started. Then once you start learning about that, you learn about distance and adding repeaters to it and things like that. You may decide that you really need an amateur radio license. But I would definitely encourage everybody spend that $35. It's good for 10 years. So that's what, $3.50 a year for that license. And that at least gives you coverage for your hometown, working with your family if something, God forbid, were to go astray. If it's a hurricane or tornado or an earthquake, you've got something other than a cell phone to rely on.
1: Excellent. Thank you, buddy. So I want to thank you for joining me on a Sunday morning with me. Again, I owe you everything I'm able to do for keeping me on the YouTube machine. So thanks again. And if there is time, the outro music for today is from my neighbor, David Sheehy. The intro is called Sweet Home Honey, and the closing track is The Final Hour. And as I like to say on YouTube, I'm the Tech Prepper. Be strong, be safe, and be prepared.

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Welcome to Fluxedo Junction. I'm Scott Kukler. Each week we bring you the best music of all genres from throughout the world, and this week we'll be speaking with a close friend of the program, Steve Caffarelli. Along with author Rick Forgo, Steve is the co-author of a new book titled Eagles, Up Ahead in the Distance, The Eagles Trilogy, Volume 2, available through Time Passages. Steve doesn't just write books, though. He also writes music on his own and as a member of various bands, including the group Already Taken, whose debut EP, No Cover Charts, is available on all major streaming services, including Spotify, Amazon Music, and Apple Music. Let's get things started with one of Steve's songs off of that EP. This is Jaded, here on Fluxedo Junction.

0: right, so let's jump right into it. Anybody who knows who you are already probably knows you as a musician because you've been active for a long time now as a drummer, a multi-instrumentalist, and as a songwriter. And your most recent, you're in a bunch of different projects, but your most recent, of course, is Already Taken, with whom you did your debut CD not that long ago, and I know there's a new one in the works. But as I said, there's this other side to you that I've known about for a long time, the side of the writer. And it didn't surprise me when I heard about your book. I mean, the hugeness of the opportunity surprised me, but I knew about your writing because you've maintained a blog for a long time. And it's a pretty detailed one. So tell me a little bit about what drew you into writing in the first place, and where does it stand in your life with regards to influence and importance as opposed to your music life?
1: Well, music is obviously the most important, and that's what I love to do the best. But writing's important, too. I was actually an undergrad writing major in college. My major was English Writing Arts, it was called, with specialization in journalism and nonfiction. So when I got out of college, I was getting jobs that degree sort of helped with, but they were very, office space type jobs, if you've ever seen that movie.
0: Sure.
1: They weren't very satisfying. So I took a career in another direction and kind of put the writing to the side. But I always wrote on the side for myself and things I like to write about, blog stuff. I had a group of people that we had, a writer's group for a number of years in the early 2000s, which was kind of like a book club type thing, but instead of reading other people's stories, we read our own short stories that the other people in the group contributed. So, in a way, doing the new book, Eagles Up Ahead in the Distance, was a way of kind of getting back into that world a little bit more that I never completely left, but it was kind of simmering on the back burner to a certain sense.
0: Do you feel like when you're writing for literature, are you using a different part of your brain than when you're writing music?
1: Oh, absolutely. At least with something like this project. This book, well, there's a co-write, by the way.
0: Yeah, of course.
1: My co-author, Rick
0: Forgo, yeah.
1: That. And this was very much a journalistic type of endeavor, especially because we had the two authors working on it. We couldn't go and completely use our own voice to the point where it's like Steve Caparelli's show, because maybe Rick doesn't sound like that and vice versa. So we had to kind of keep it, just reporting the facts and very journalistic and that kind of thing, so that the chapters and the stories would all blend together. Even if one had more of my fingerprints on it and another might have had more of his. So, in that sense, he likes to call it forensic rock research because, that's really what went into this. And I credit him for, just to give you a little background, he had written, this is the second in a series of three books. I wasn't involved in the first, but he was. So this is kind of picking up the mantle of what he started. And his marching orders were essentially, leave no stone unturned. We want to be the most comprehensive book on the subject that we can be. So there was a lot of kind of just digging up old facts, and we went through old newspapers, journals, and besides some of the more commonly quoted things like, the Eagles were for a band that was as big as they were, they really were kind of press reluctant in many ways. They had a little bit of an adversarial relationship with the press at times. And there is sort of a series of talking points and quotes that have been used throughout the years, from one of a couple of Rolling Stone stories they did, for example. And we did use those, but we also dug and looked at you know, if the Eagles or, you know, an offshoot of the Eagles, you know, Randy Meisner on his solo tour, you know, in the late 70s, if they were just coming through, you know, a town in Minnesota, we find the journal for that and have the local newspaper get like kind of like a story that you haven't heard a million times. So it was a lot of stuff like that where we just kind of had to dig and find these little nuggets that hopefully people haven't heard and learned something, you know, when they read it, you know, that they hadn't known before.
0: All right, so I know in the past, just in private conversation with you and I, talking about the Eagles, if I'm not mistaken, I think you said once that your favorite drummer was actually Don Henley. Was that accurate?
1: Yeah, I probably said that. I mean, he's certainly one of them for sure. You know, maybe he is, which is a funny, you know, it's a funny thing to say because his reputation, you know, particularly among a lot of drummers and stuff, because, you know, is one where it's like, well, he's a great singer, but he's just a so-so drummer. And I'm going to have to disagree with that because, you know, he embodies a lot of even like what Ringo brought, which was like he knew song-oriented drumming. He approached music and drumming like a songwriter, like someone who says, you know, I like drums, but I don't really care about a drum song. I care about whatever puts this song across, even if it's just one extra note on, you know, on a tom instead of a full big fill. And that's something that I can relate to. You know, I think he did a great job as a drummer, not to mention all the other stuff that he did as a creative. And that's what I strive to do as well, you know, with my playing. I care about songs much more than I care about drumming per se.

0: let's talk for a minute about what sets this band apart from so many others. And, you know, the obvious answer is just look at the hits. But I want to dig a little bit deeper than that. If you take into account, you know, the time period when the band starts coming together, it's very much a product of, you know, late 60s, Laurel Canyon, California, and then it becomes its own thing. It just it evolves into this monster commercial success. But the odds against that happening seemed pretty large in the beginning, because while these are all super talented guys, every lineup of the group, you know, there's never been anybody in or out of that group who, you know, wasn't some sort of a musical virtuoso, as far as I'm concerned. But, you know, at the time, yeah, the country rock thing, I guess, was starting to bubble under with, you know, Flying Burrito Brothers and a few other things. But really, it was still a world, at the time anyway, where, you know, even the singer-songwriter thing was just starting to get started. It was really still kind of about these big British groups. So much so that didn't they send the Eagles over to England to record with, was it Glyn Johns? And it didn't go well, right?
1: Yeah, first two albums and the beginning of the third one were all over there with Glyn, and you know, and they had differences of opinion too about what type of band they should be. You know, Glyn Johns saw them as an overrated rock band per se, you know, compared to a Zeppelin or a Who, but he thought they were brilliant with the harmonies and kind of like an acoustic singing group. And you know, they kind of always wanted to rock a little more in the early days, especially the pre-Joe Walsh days and stuff. You know, Glyn was kind of pushing them to do less of that. You know, there's an old, you know, adage or an old story where Henley said, you know, I want you to make my drums sound like John Bonham. And Glyn said, well, you don't play like John Bonham, you know, very condescendingly, you know, or something. You know, and they were both right, you know, that you know, the Eagles had more to offer, but at the same time, he didn't play like John Bonham, and everybody kind of had to find their own thing. But I think, you know, back to your original question, what made them so successful ultimately was that they were one of the few bands, you might say, or maybe not few, but they did it probably better than anyone. They had their eye on both artistic integrity and high quality workmanship, and also on the commercial success and the accessibility of the music. They didn't want to be starving artists. They had no interest in that. Now, some people knock them because they were very successful, and once you get to a point where, you know, you're as big as they are, there's claims of, well, you know, sellouts, and, you know, you're doing it for the money and you're corporate, you know, and maybe to a certain degree some of that is true. But on the other hand, that I don't believe they ever sold out in the sense of that they phoned in crappy music because they could make a quick buck on it. I think they had to really straddle that line between the high quality output and also doing it in a way that was going to be fortuitous to them as, you know, a successful band monetarily, all that good stuff. So, you know, that's probably what they brought that was, you know, different than, say, Pogo, who, as you know, I also, you know, love as much, maybe more. You know, they made decisions, the Eagles, to say, like, you know, it's steel guitar, it's great, but that's not where this is going. We're not going to do a steel guitar. We're going to make it a little more accessible than that. We're going to make sure everybody sings well, everybody looks really good. You know, so it was a whole machine from the very start, and yet at the same time, they were just a bunch of guys in Laurel Canyon. So it was kind of a magical thing that was, they had feet in both worlds, and it worked out for them.
0: But, you know, this is one of those things that wouldn't even come up today. If it was a band, you know, making it today, this wouldn't even be a question. And this goes back to just knowing the time period, and you know, you and I missed it. We were born at that time. We weren't around to experience it. But you, like myself, have met a bunch of these guys now, and you know, we've encountered enough people who were key movers and shakers of that generation, I think, to really kind of get a feel for it. And the feel for it at the time was that it wasn't cool to sell out. It wasn't cool to make money if you were a rock musician. I mean, obviously, everybody who is a successful rock musician

0: he said something like, you know, everybody thinks of the Beatles as being these nice, cuddly guys that you saw in Yellow Submarine, but you don't get to the top by being nice guys. We were bastards. He said we were treated, you know, with Mal Evans and Neil Aspinall, they were our roadies. We treated them like shit. Like, we walked over people. Right? You know, they kicked out Pete Best on the eve of getting their record deal. Like, these guys worked hard to be successful, and they didn't make any apologies for it. But somehow, on the American side, because of all this political guilt and strife that was going on at the time, you couldn't admit that you were a capitalist, that you wanted to make money. You know, I consider myself a hippie, but if I was those guys, I wouldn't have done anything different. They wanted success, didn't they?
1: They absolutely did, you know. And in another way, and this is kind of interesting to point out now, because now you hear, oh, Don Henley, Glenn Frey, one of the greatest songwriting teams in the history. They were very much underdogs in a lot of ways when they started. You know, here's a case in point, an example. You know, they all kicked around L.A. doing different things before the Eagles, and, you know, Glenn had been playing with J.D. Souther in a duo, an acoustic duo called Long Branch Penny Whistle. Well, when that ran its course, you know, they go to David Geffen, they try to get the next thing going. J.D. Souther goes and makes a solo record, and David Geffen says to Glenn Frey, yeah, you know what? You need to be in a band. Go find some other people to play with. So back then, Souther was considered kind of the hot ticket on that. You know, he was the, you know, the Paul Simon, if you will, and Garfunkel was Frey, you know, the lesser in the eyes of, like, who's the main guy on the bill. So, you know, he didn't think he was the type of performer, Geffen didn't think, that was strong enough to command a solo thing. But he saw something in him and said, you need to work with other people. And that's, you know, when the guys all got together, and first Linda Ronstadt and whatever. And they very much are a band. And I think they'd be the first to tell you this, that the sum of the parts was bigger in some respects than what any of them could have done on their own.
0: You know, the other thing, of course, is that these guys are so young. And, you know, this actually isn't a quote from your book, but it's my quote from a mutual acquaintance of mine and Don Henley's, who claimed that he said, look, I know that people have this negative opinion of me, that I have some sort of an attitude or whatever, but, you know, I've been famous since I was 19 years old. I've never lived a life where there wasn't somebody taking care of me and kind of giving me anything I ever wanted. And when you grow up that way, you don't know anything different. You stop being able to relate to normal people in a normal way anymore. And he said, that's, you know, kind of paraphrasing, but that's my best defense on it.
1: Yeah, and I think, I mean, that, you know, for someone to realize that about themselves,
0: it's very enlightened, actually.
1: Yeah, very, very self-aware, you know. And especially if you look at, like, the prism of, like, being in the Eagles in the 70s. The 70s also were an extremely decadent and, you know, time where it was, you know, Learjets and stadium shows and this and that and the whole nine yard. Really a big difference than the way the rockers cut their teeth for the most part in the 60s. You know, in the 50s it was just starting. So it was kind of like, you know, the peak of, like, sort of like, wow, you can put out albums and make millions and stuff. And at the same time, you know, there was a lot of substances and things that had a sort of a different vibe than the sort of hippie approach of the late 60s, you know, hanging out and smoking. It got into cocaine and smack and all this stuff. And I'm not implicating any Eagles saying that, but that's the world they lived in.
0: It was
1: a very decadent world, you know. And, you know, combined that with lots of money going around, lots of fame, lots of privilege, and it would be almost unusual not to succumb to that and to come out of that completely normal, for lack of a better word.
0: Oh yeah, absolutely. I mean, cocaine was quote unquote good for you back in those days. I mean,
1: right.
0: and it keeps evolving, and it keeps turning into this bigger and bigger monster in a way, because, yeah, you know, the group starts off as this pseudo, you know, rock country-ish band with, you know, with Bernie and with Randy. And then, you know, the lineup changes a bit, and they get Joe Walsh in, and, you know, Don Felder, and it becomes more of a mainstream rock thing. And reading Mick Fleetwood's autobiography,

0: he talks about how, you know, they were the two biggest bands at that time in the peak of the 70s. Okay. And he compares both bands to, like, Hertz and Avis. You know, like, they're the two competing brands that are out there. And, you know, it's just one of the funny things that Mick Fleetwood says in his book about it is, I guess they would occasionally do shows with the Eagles. And, you know, I don't think people understand, maybe it's not this way now, but back then, you know, a band and their roadies on the road, like, that's a gang, you know what I mean? That's an army. And the roadies, you know, would sometimes rub against each other. There's, yeah, everybody knows the famous story of, like, Bill Graham's guys going up against the Zeppelin roadies in that situation. But Mick Fleetwood tells a story about how they would be, you know, they would open a show for the Eagles, and then it would be time for them to break all their gear down, and the Eagles roadies would be off to the side saying, get those fucking chicks off the stage. Come on, we gotta rock.
1: Yeah, it's it was quite a time, you know. And then you add the different personalities in the group as well with the Eagles. Now, you know, there's all, you know, stereotypes of what each member was like. And, you know, without knowing them personally, I can't vouch for sure. But certainly, you know, Henley had the reputation of being a little more high-strung than the other guys. But he was definitely a business guy. And so was Fry, his partner right there. But Fry kind of was a loose cannon, would, you know, open his mouth and say things that, you know, boundless energy, sometimes spoke before he thought, that kind of thing. And then you had Randy, who was, you know, more quiet. You know, not that he didn't take part in debauchery or anything, but, you know, a shyer person, a more reserved person, a person that probably could have been just as happy playing bars. And, you know, Bernie, who had the whole pedigree with the country rock and stuff. And you could see why from day one they were like, you know, this might not last.
0: Yeah.
1: It was surprising that it lasted as long as it did.

0: I just love the fact that you have all these different flavors in this band, you know, and unquestionably, Don Henley and Glenn Frey are the, you know, the masters. They're running the show. But every one of these guys is like a star burning really bright, man. I mean, and almost burning out. I mean, if you think about, you know, Joe Walsh, I mean, you know, he'd already been in the James Gang. He already had a solo album or two out by the time he joined the Eagles. And, you know, Bernie, of course, you already mentioned his pedigree. And, you know, Randy and Timothy B. Schmidt both coming out of Poco, which to me is weird that they, you know, replace one guy from a band with another guy from the same band. That's just crazy. But all those little details are what make the story so interesting to me for this band.
1: Yeah.
0: And plus that and the fact that it's really at any given time, you know, Don Henley and Glenn Frey may have been steering the boat, but at any given time, you've got between 4 to 5 alpha males working on this stuff. They're all creative geniuses. How do you get that to work even for half a second? You know, I have lots of money. That's how.
1: Yeah, and that's exactly the problems they ran into, was that trying to meld all those personalities. And, you know, there's a quote, you know, in the book that and stuff about, you know, how, you know, Frey and Henley would kind of concede that, like, as instrumentalists, a Don Felder blows us away, Randy Meisner is a master on his bass, that kind of thing. They saw their role as something different, and it was something different. They were kind of like the glue that held it all together. They were sort of the managers, but, you know, for lack of a better word, they kind of were the quarterbacks, if you will, but they needed that whole team. And, you know, it's interesting you mentioned the thing about that quirk about how the original bassist in Poco was Randy and he was replaced by Timothy, and then the same thing happened in the Eagles. A little thing like that really is one of those little stories that makes it feel less like the crazy corporate world that it evolved into, and like, yep, at the end of the day, there's still those guys in Laurel Canyon picking out, you know, friends from other bands on the scene and stuff, kind of like what we would do, you know.
0: Yeah.
1: If we member or something in a band, it's like, well, how about our friend so-and-so from this other band? You know, in the case of the Eagles, he sings really high like Randy Meisner does, and he plays bass, and, you know, he's a good guy. Let's get him. And it was actually J.D. Souther who kind of broke the news to him. He said, Timothy, you're not supposed to know this, but you're going to be getting a call from the Eagles because they're thinking about bringing you on board. So that's it is a cool story. And it's, again, one of those things that makes it feel like, you know, they are just a bunch of guys playing music. So it's refreshing to sometimes get those stories as well.
0: Well, the name of the book is Eagles Up Ahead in the Distance. It's book 2 in the Eagles trilogy by Rick Forgo. This particular volume of the trilogy is co-authored by my guest and friend Steve Caffarelli. And we're getting close to running out of time, but before I do, I just wanted to touch base again on your music, specifically Already Taken. We've already been playing some tracks off of the debut album, but I know there's a new one in the works. What's ahead for that? How soon do you think that'll be out?
1: Very soon. And actually what it is, it's 2 solo records, almost, if you will. What happened is we cut the original disc, no cover charge, in 2021. I remember it was like COVID was still going on. We were wearing masks in the studio, or at least those of us who were required to do that kind of thing. That was very much designed to sound like the band as a 3-piece sounds. At a certain point, Joe Mugby, our keyboard player, said, I also want to do a solo record, but I want you guys to be the backing band for it, because, you know, we're all friends, and we knew a lot of the songs he wanted to do and stuff. And I was all in for that, but at the same time, you know, Kevin and I also write, so it's like, well, I want to do some of my tunes too. So we kind of financed our own projects and used each other to kind of fill out, you know, the backing parts. Like, for instance, on Joe's record, I drummed on all his songs and sang vocal harmonies on, you know, maybe a third of them or half of them, something like that. But it was kind of cool because it gave us the chance to also bring in other people to play guitar, or in his case, he wanted strings and things that we don't normally do in the band. So it's kind of a weird, quirky thing, which we're still together as a band. We're still getting gigs and seeking gigs and recording, but we're kind of recording under different titles, if you will, just so we're not locked into just being the three of us and doing the same music, you know, instrumentally that a three-piece can do.
0: Kind of like Rockpile, in a way.
1: Yeah, kind of like that, you know.
0: I like it.
1: I joke like that we should do like the Kiss solo albums, you know, where but yeah, because Kevin also is a terrific writer and stuff, and we started some of his tracks, and that hasn't moved as quickly just because, you know, scheduling and whatnot, but I'm hoping to finish his stuff as well in the near future.
0: Great. Well, people can go to alreadytakenmusic.com for information on what the band is doing, and for the book, probably the best bet would be Amazon, I guess, right?
1: Yep, absolutely. Amazon is definitely the place to get it, as you know, it's only been out for a few months at this point, and he's still working on the distribution to, you know, different brick and mortar stores and stuff, but certainly Amazon is the place to get it.
0: Excellent. Eagles Up Ahead in the Distance, the Eagles Trilogy, Book 2, available at Amazon Music. And Steve, thank you very much. I really appreciate your time. I know how busy you are, and looking forward to seeing you at the next gig, man. Take care of yourself.
1: Very good. Take care, Scott.
0: All right. Thanks, Steve.

0: Yes, once more, it's time to sit back, relax, and listen to another episode in the ongoing story of Amos and Andy. Although Andy is all set for his wedding on April the 3rd, there seem to be several things bothering him. Today, he is mailing out the announcements for his wedding. As the scene opens now, we find Andy in his office, calling for his stenographer, Miss Blue. Here they are. Miss Blue, buzz me. Now, will you come out here, please? I wish the people would stop worrying me.
1: Did you call me, Mr. Broom?
0: Miss Blue, how's you getting along with the wedding announcement?
1: Well, I was dressing them fast as I can, but it's going to take me about another hour.
0: Yeah. The only trouble is, you see, I want to get these out quick as we can, because I want the presents to start coming in. Pudding the face is wondering about the presents.
1: Well, Mr. Broom, I was just thinking. You told me that this morning.
0: Thinking what?
1: The people don't send presents when you send out the announcements. You got to send them an invitation to the wedding.
0: Oh, it is, huh?
1: Yes, sir. That's when they send the presents.
0: Well, what are these things I send out for then?
1: Well, that's just the announcing thing.
0: Well, how am I going to get the presents?
1: You got to invite them to the church.
0: Can't we put a P.S. on announcements, say, come to the wedding, come one, come all, one of them things?
1: No, sir. I think you've got to have another one printed. The people don't send the stuff till they get the pretty invitation.
0: Well, let's get a hold of the printer.
1: Yeah, sir.
0: You see, this printer I got has got some ink that dries in a lump, and you run your finger over and it looks like the thing's grave.
1: Yeah, sir. Well, if you're expecting any wedding presents, you sure got to send out the invitations.
0: What do you say on the thing?
1: Well, I got a copy of one in the back I'll get you.
0: Wait a minute. Hello? Oh, hello, Puddin'Face.
1: You want me to get out, Mr. Broom?
0: Oh, what's that, honey?
1: I say, you want me to get out?
0: Hold the phone, Puddin'Face. Wait till I finish talking. Hello. What was that? I was talking to my stenographer. Oh, honey, don't be jealous of Miss Blue. I know, but think of me. How about this fella that you keep going out with to tell him goodbye every day? Yeah, well, Miss Blue is my stenographer.
1: Mr. Broom, I'm not going to stay in this room being insulted like this.
0: I'll buzz you in a minute. Hello. I just chased Miss Blue out the room, honey. Now listen, I got something to tell you. The way we gone, we ain't going to get no wedding present. Well, the way I get it, the announcements don't bring in nothing. You got to invite them to the church. Well, honey, we got the biggest church that I could get. Well, honey, I can't help it if the people don't send us nothing. I'm doing the best I can.
2: Well, Brother Andy, how is you?
0: Hold the phone. Hello, Kingfish. Come in.
2: Andy, I want to talk to you about this gal you're going to marry.
0: Well, I got her on the phone here now.
2: Oh, don't say nothing. Don't let her know I was here.
0: Well, what you want to tell me?
2: Well, ain't nothing about me, but my wife want me to tell you something. Go ahead, finish talking.
0: Hello. Well, listen, honey. We'll get out everything we can so we can get some presents. Let me call you back in a few minutes. Where you gotta go? Now, what you going out with him again for? I know, but you done told him goodbye 3 times. Oh, he broken-hearted, huh? Hold the phone.
2: What's the matter, Andy?
0: She keeps going out with this fella to tell him goodbye, and she done been out with him 3 times. She say he broken-hearted.
2: Yeah.
0: Well, what must I do about it?
2: What can you do about it?
0: Nothing.
2: Well, there you is.
0: Hello. Puddin'Face, why's you gotta see this man again? Yeah, but you done seed him 3 times to tell him goodbye. Uh-huh. All right, darling. You ain't kissed him goodbye, is you? All right. All right. You going now? Well, how long gonna take you to tell him goodbye today? Well, why is you gonna ride around in his automobile? Oh, I see. All right, honey, tell him goodbye for the last time today, will you? All right. All right. Call me when you get back, and then I'll see you tonight about 7. Oh, wait a minute. Why is we gotta make it 8? Oh, I see. Well, tell him all goodbye forever. All right, goodbye.
2: I know that fella she used to go with.
0: What'd he look like?
2: He's the chic type.
0: Is he chicer than I is?
2: Oh, the boy puts the bear grease on his head and all that stuff. His head looked like this fella over here that dances with his girl. He does the radaggio.
0: Well, what you want to tell me?
2: Well, I went to see my wife, and I told her that irregardless of what she thunk about Puddin'Face, I wanted her to be nice to her, because I was making out this trust agreement for you, and I got to have some cooperation from the family when I'm working with somebody like I is with you. So my wife went over there to see her.
0: Oh, when did she go over there?
2: She went over there today about 1 o'clock to call on your gal Puddin'Face, and she wasn't up yet.
0: Was she asleep at 1 o'clock?
2: My wife went back at 3 o'clock, and she and Puddin'Face got in an argument.
0: Well, I can't help that.
2: I'm going to tell you, Andy, the women folks around town can't get along with her.
0: Well, what must I do about it?
2: I don't know, but I'm going to tell you this now. My wife won't come to the wedding.
0: Well, I don't care whether your wife come or not. Everybody's making me mad.
2: Well, don't get mad with me. I'm just telling you. Of course, you know me. I'll be there. I'll even go to the train when you leave on your honeymoon.
0: That's the spirit.
2: Anybody that is working with you like I is working with you on this trust agreement is going to stick with you. And by the way, what is you done about your honeymoon?
0: Well, Puddin'Face ain't made up our minds yet where we going.
2: Oh, she ain't, huh?
0: That's what I'm going to talk about tonight.
2: Well, Brother Andy, that's what I want to talk to you about. I was affiliated with the North America Travel Bureau, and I was talking to the president of our company today, and he wants me to make sure that you has a nice trip.
0: You with a travel bureau?
2: Oh, I've been working for 2 days on your trip for you.
0: Well, I'm glad somebody's trying to help me, because up to now, everybody's got their nose in my business, and they're making me mad. Madam Queen writ Amos a letter, and today I gets a letter from her telling me that I's making a mistake of my life when I marries Puddin'Face.
2: Well, to tell you the truth, Annie, the women folks don't like her.
0: What do I care about women folks? Madam Queen writing me a letter telling me I'm making a mistake marrying the gal.
2: Well, now let's get down to this travel bureau. I want you to have a nice honeymoon, and I'll get the tickets for you.
0: Yeah?
2: Brother Andy, you and your bride gets married on Monday, April the 3rd. Mm-hmm. You leave bright and early on Tuesday morning, April the 4th, and sail for Puerto Rico, the Isle of Enchantment. You visit the capital of San Juan. You see the old castles looking over the white surf of the blue-hued water. And there you unlax into splendor with tennis, bowling, pool tables, and ping pong.
0: Any skiing?
2: All year round skiing in Puerto Rico.
0: You know, Kingfish, this is going to be the most wonderful thing in the world.
2: Tonight, I want you to come over to my house and let me show you a map I got.
0: Great. I'll bring Puddin'Face.
2: Well, you can't bring her. My wife will be home.
0: Well, then I won't come. And I won't go to Puerto Rico. Everybody's making me mad.
2: But, Brother Andy, my wife don't like Puddin'Face.
0: Well, your wife ain't going to marry Puddin'Face. I is going to marry her, and ain't nobody going to stop me.

it seems that no matter how many people tell Andy that Puddin'Face is bad news, he's determined to marry her anyway. This is Ed Bolton, inviting you to tune in once again tomorrow for another episode in the ongoing story of Amos and Andy.

This is NBC, the national broadcasting company. From the Lost Radio episodes, you've just heard Amos and Andy exactly as it was broadcast on Wednesday, March 22nd, 1939. Now let's listen to Nat King Cole as he tells us something that Andy should hear about all his love affairs. Nat King Cole says, straighten up and fly right.

That was the Nat King Cole Trio with good advice, especially to Andy when they said, straighten up and fly right. Now this is Ed Bolton saying so long for Amos and Andy.

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Welcome to Fluxedo Junction. I'm Scott Kukler. Each week we bring you the best music of all genres from throughout the world, and this week we'll be speaking with singer, songwriter, guitarist Ricky Warwick. Born in County Down, Northern Ireland, Ricky is primarily known for his work with Thin Lizzy and the offshoot of that group called Black Star Riders. However, he first came to international prominence with The Almighty and has had a prolific solo career. His latest solo album, When Life Was Hard and Fast, has just been released, and here's the title track from it, here on Fluxedo Junction.

0: the name of the new album, When Life Was Hard and Fast. Obviously, this is coming in the aftermath, or actually kind of in the middle of pandemic and lockdown. And you strike me as the kind of person who doesn't deal well with downtime. Is this safe to say that this album is a byproduct of lockdown or a pandemic, or was it already in the works when all that started to happen?
1: Absolutely nothing to do with the pandemic. It was done and dusted long before the pandemic ever was a blip on the horizon. The album was actually recorded in April of 2019. So I had it in the can before we went into sort of lockdown last March here in California.

0: Your daughter is one of the people who appears on the album, and I was hoping you might be able to just give us a little insight as to what it was like working with her.
1: It was amazing. You know, she's really into music. She's playing a bunch of instruments. She's a great little singer. And she's, you know, in her room every night singing, listening to music, all types of different music. So the song was primarily about being away from her. And I was just like, you know, I got to fit that little thing on this. And she came in and she made a great day hanging out with her in the studio, had a lot of fun. And she did a killer job. And yeah, it's great. You know, it's a proud father moment for me to have her on there, really is.

0: you're a sweetheart, and I really appreciate it. And I wish you all the luck in the future, and hopefully we'll get to speak again.
1: That's great, Scott. Thank you so much.
0: Thank you, sir.

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2: Are you behaving tonight? Tonight is behaving like we must behave, yeah.

Thank you very much, Dornberger, and welcome one and all to Behave Your Night, that famous funny old record show where we're all about classic pop and jazz. That's the music from the first half of the 20th century, the music most people care not to even know exists. Well, we know it exists because it's lots of fun. Yes, we're going to hear lots of fun on this episode. We're featuring Fats Waller and his rhythm. We'll hear from the Dixie Music Masters. We'll hear from Ted Wallace's Campus Boys, and we'll even hear from Carl Fenton's orchestra. Let's start things off with a Chicago-based trumpeter, Louis Pinico, and it's called Oh, Doctor. Doctor, it hurts when I do this. Well, don't do that. Oh.

How absolutely regal. Yes. That, of course, is called Mystery. Joe Venuti wrote that, and that's Joe Venuti in his Blue Fall, recording on Decca, an early Decca record. It's a Sunburst Decca. March 20th of 1935, of course, Joe Venuti on violin, and we've got Art Rollini on clarinet and tenor sax, Adrian Rollini on the bass sax and the vibraharp, new instrument, Fulton McGrath on piano, Frank Victor is on the guitar, and Victor Engel is on drums. Joe Venuti's Blue Four. And before that, well, something is a little bit of a novelty, isn't it? Oh, Doctor by Louis Pinico and his orchestra, sometime in February of 1930 over at Brunswick. And John L., executive producer, on the other side of the microphone. Yes, hello, everybody. And yours truly, Sir Jack Scratchy, on this side of the microphone. You don't suppose there are other verses to Oh, Doctor? Perhaps maybe even risque ones? Oh, I gotta think so. I gotta think that that must have been a nightclub number of some kind, and they went on and on about the nurse taking your temperature and other things. Yes, and that was so exciting I dropped my pencil. Let's jump ahead a few years and hear something by Fats Waller and his Rhythms.

Ted Weems and the orchestra right there. Art Jarrett is taking the vocal on that one. Anything Your Heart Desires. Not the best of condition, but it's not a good record. They're recording in Camden, New Jersey on October 19th of 1928. And before that, well, we went to 1940, November 6th of 1940. It's called Scram, Fats Waller and His Rhythm. Scram is written by Leonard Feather, of all people. Yes, and it's actually got a little bit of a bebop kind of thing going on there. Fats really didn't appreciate bebop, but it swings nonetheless. Fats' rhythm at this point in 1940 was Fats on the piano, John Hamilton on trumpet, Gene Cedric, Honey Bear Cedric, is on the clarinet, Al Casey on guitar, Cedric Wallace on the bass, and of course Wilmore Slick Jones on the drums, yes. And of course Ted Weems and his orchestra, well, everyone knows them. They're big headliners. John L., where did we get these records? These are new ones, new editions. Yes, they are new editions. We got them at the Tribute to Bix in Racine. Oh, yes, we went out to Racine. I understand you got in on the jam session. Yes, I did. I took the fiddle up there and played a bunch, and nobody threw anything at me, and no one threw me out. Well, well.

yes, ending things with a rousing hey! And how appropriate, it's Ted Wallace's Campus Boys, of course Ed Kirkaby's orchestra, and the University of Maine Steinsong from March 14th of 1930. Before that, another group that probably was Ed Kirkaby led, the Charleston Chasers, recording on March 9th of 1928. And of course, that's My Melancholy Baby, with Red Nichols on cornet, Leo McConville on trumpet, Miff Mole on trombone, Fud Livingston on the reeds, Lenny Hayton on piano, Carl Kress on guitar, Vic Burton on drums, and of course, Harold Scrappy Lambert taking the vocal. That's a Columbia record of My Melancholy Baby. Yes, and things are never melancholy here at Behavior Night. Behavior Night, that famous funny old record show, is heard many times throughout the week on various outlets. We're most commonly and easily heard on the internet on syncopatedtimesradio.com at various times on Tuesdays. We're also heard on Radio Angela 5130 shortwave on Tuesday nights at 10 p.m. Eastern, but we're also on WMSX in Brockton, Mass., WSCS in Newport, New Hampshire, KBBT in Bishop, California, WCFR in Springfield, Vermont, and WCVR in Randolph, Vermont, and many more to come.

That's a Time Store record there, a Romeo record, of Under the Moon. Yes, we have many versions of that, but that particular one says Dixie Music Makers on the record label. We've traced it to a Plaza Matrix number, and it's Bob Herring and his orchestra. Sometime in April of 1927 is when they recorded it. There's also a similar version on the same record numbers. It's also by Fred Hall's Arcadians, but this is not Fred Hall's Arcadians. This is clearly Bob Herring. You can't mistake Earl Oliver on the cornet there. And before that, a wonderful record on a Brunswick, nice pressing, Rio Rita by Carl Fenton's orchestra from February 8th.

They must have had a lot of fun there at the Brunswick Studios back in 1928. That, of course, is a medley following the sun around, followed by the Kinkajou from February 18th of 1927. John Ello, what is a Kinkajou? It's a monkey. So you ought to know all about that, monk. Yes, indeed. And before that, well, we heard an interesting little number, a waltz called Silver Moon by the Romeo Society Orchestra. It's the flip side of Under the Moon on Romeo Records, of course, recorded April 24th of 1927. And, of course, this time we were able to find out that it really, in fact, is Bob Herring. That's how we knew the other side was Bob Herring. And all three of these records, the past three records we played, feature Earl Oliver on cornet. Pretty obvious. Yes, Earl Oliver was quite all over the place in the recording studios back in the late 20s. Fine cornet player. Yes, this is Behavior Night, that famous funny old record show featuring some stuff we picked up in Racine, Wisconsin. And here's another good one here. It's, of course, by Ted Wallace's Campus Boys. It's called Telling It to the Daisies.

Mississippi Mud by the Charleston Chasers, featuring Red Nichols on cornet, Leo McConville, Miff Mole, Fud Livingston, Lenny Hayden, Carl Kress, Vic Burton, and somebody else vocalizing there. It's not Scrappy Lambert on this side, but nonetheless, they had a lot of fun doing that one. Of course, was done March 7th of 1928. Before that, Ted Wallace's Campus Boys from March 14th of 1930, telling it to the daisies, but it never gets back to you. Elmer Feldkamp and two others are actually crooning on that one. That's who's in that one. We had a lot of fun with that. Good stuff there. And these are both Columbia Vivatonal records. Got that Vivatonal sound. Behavior Light, that famous funny old record show, is heard many times throughout the week on various outlets. We're most commonly and easily heard on the internet on syncopatedtimesradio.com at various times on Tuesdays. We're also heard on Radio Angela 5130 shortwave on Tuesday nights at 10 p.m. Eastern. But we're also on WMSX in Brockton, Mass., WSCS in Newport, New Hampshire, KBBT in Bishop, California, WCFR in Springfield, Vermont, and WCVR in Randolph, Vermont, and many more to come.

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0: rose to chew. 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She better not.
1: No, no, no. Fats Waller and the Rhythm there. Everybody Loves My Baby from May 6th of 1940. That's issued as a Bluebird record. In fact, it's hard to find. It was eventually issued on CD, but for a long time that was not reissued. And it was a very, very good performance. In fact, it's the impetus for a performance that is featured in Boardwalk Empire by Vince Giordano's Nighthawks and features the wonderful vocal talents of one Margot Bingham. Yes, you should check it out. Look for the DVD sets as they come out for Boardwalk Empire, yes. And before that, well, the classic Ted Weems there, Parker Gibbs stepping up to the microphone on October 19th of 1928 in Camden, New Jersey, no less. You're the Cream in My Coffee, De Silva, Brown and Henderson, from that wonderful musical back then. Of course, all of De Silva, Brown and Henderson's output is stunningly stellar. They were a team, wrote a lot of good stuff. They made the 20s roar quite a bit. Yes, this is true. Behavior Night, and we're featuring a lot of stuff that we've got. Don't forget, you can email us at behaviornight@yahoo.com. That's BEHAVIOR, American spelling, NIGHT@yahoo.com. Or you can follow me, Sir Jack Scratchy, on Facebook. Yes. Why don't we feature another one here? This one's a little bit beat up at the beginning. Tap Room Blues by Joe Venuti's Blue Fall.

Oh, those Wabash Blues by the man who actually created them, wrote them, yes, Louis Panico, a trumpet player in the Chicago area, and that was recorded in Chicago in sometime in February of 1930. Of course, Louis Panico was famous with Isham Jones Orchestra in the early days, the first Isham Jones. It's Louis Panico that you hear on all those acoustic Brunswicks from the early 20s. Hot trumpet playing, yes. And before that, of course, Joe Venuti's Blue Four. Joe Venuti on violin. And, of course, he's joined by Art Rollini on the clarinet and tenor sax, Adrian Rollini on bass sax and vibes, Fulton McGrath on piano, Frank Victor on guitar, a very, very good guitar player that doesn't get any recognition, and Victor Engel on drums. And that, of course, is called Tap Room Blues. Adrian Rollini owned an establishment in the Hotel President over on 48th Street, and that was called Adrian's Tap Room. That's where the name of it comes from. Yes. Wonderful stuff there. Joe Venuti, of course, there's numerous stories about Joe Venuti. He was a violinist with the Gold Care Orchestra, then with Paul Whiteman, and then with Eddie Lang, and so forth. He was quite a merry prankster.

0: we've had a lot of fun this afternoon with some obsolete music. That's what most people think it is. But we know better, and certainly you know better because you're listening. And hopefully you enjoy what you hear. Remember to email us, behaveyournight@yahoo.com, if you like what you hear. If there's something you think we might have that you'd like to hear, ask us, request it. Yes, we may have it. We more than likely know something about it. Anyway, you can't go wrong with any of the stuff we played today. Carl Fenton's orchestra, the Dixie Music Masters, and of course, Ted Weems and his orchestra, and some hot stuff by Joe Venuti and Fats Waller and Louis Panico, a legend from many, many years ago. We got to make some way for some stuff coming up next on the radio and on the internet that I'm sure you're not going to want to miss. Behavior Night is a production of Sugar River Foundation Incorporated. The executive producer is J.S. Landry. That's you. Yeah, it is. And of course, Sir Jack Scratch, your host, actively working on the next program as we speak, with more fun and more good older good ones. So until then, remember to behave, because tonight is Behavior Night. Sir Scratchy signing off.
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was the Smithereens, and before that, we kicked off the show with Roger Silverberg. My name is Scott Kukler, and we're going to keep things moving along with a track from Hallelujah in the Hills. Here's Lemonade, Pop Rocks, and Candy on Fluxedo Junction.

That was Jaded from Already Taken, and we want to remind you that you can contact us here at Fluxedo Junction on the web. 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Here's a track from Pretty Blackmore called You Didn't Call on Fluxedo Junction.

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This is also from the Kryptonite Volume 3 compilation album that we referenced earlier on Bongo Boy Records. And it's a track called My Baby. 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
2: 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Box 130, Beverly, Mass. 01915. We answer all letters and cards. You're about to hear a good one tonight. You won't believe your ears. It's called Catwife, and it stars yours truly, along with Mackenzie Griffith and Keith Albee. Uh-oh. The lights are dimming, and the show is about to get underway.

0: James Walker, you're fired.
1: But, boss!
0: Look here, there's no two ways about it. You are not qualified to work here. We don't manufacture brushes and dustpans. This is the Salem Broom Factory. That means, in Salem, our brooms have to be exact and aerodynamic.
1: But I...
0: Wait a minute, James. I'm not done. The brooms you make are irregular and crooked. Just this week, we had three witches crash into the sides of buildings. Your serial number was on all three defective brooms.
1: But I need this job. My wife, Catherine, was just diagnosed with leukemia. Our medical insurance was supposed to kick in tomorrow. Please, give me another chance.
0: No, James. You had your chance, and you blew it. As of now, you are terminated from the company. You are a huge liability to us. You can pick up your final paycheck on the way out. Good riddance.
2: Yes, sir.
1: Have a nice day.
2: Now what am I to do? I was fired from my job with no future pay, no health insurance for me or my wife. And she has leukemia. I don't know what to do. I went ahead and cashed my final paycheck at the bank, and now all I have is $500 to my name. All of a sudden, I got a great idea. I ran into the 7-Eleven that happened to be right in front of where I was standing.
3: How are you today, my friend? May I help you?
2: Yes. I need scratch tickets, fast. Give me 10 green stuff. 7 million dollar paychecks. And give me 5 pay my taxes. And maybe 6 money bags. 2 holiday bonus. 15 jingle cash. And let's see. 11 gold pots. 8 Irish sweepstakes. 20 Halloween cold cash. And 2 $30 scratch tickets. That will be $500. Here you go.

0: I can't believe it. Not one winner. Thanks for nothing.
1: Come again. We are always here to serve you.
0: Shoot! Now I'm in a terrible bind. Catherine will be furious with me. She'll want to know where my pay is. Maybe I should just tell her that I was robbed at gunpoint. I think I'll sneak into the house and she won't see me right away. Oh no, I can't find my house key. Hi, Catherine, my love.
2: Hi.
0: I'm sorry that I'm so late. I was robbed at gunpoint.
2: What'd they get? Your soda money? Your payday isn't until Thursday, and it's only Tuesday. Also, you're not late. It's only 2:30 in the afternoon. You're supposed to be at work.
0: Okay, Catherine. You caught me. I was fired today and they paid me out.
2: What? You know that I'm sick. We're supposed to have health insurance tomorrow. How much pay do you have? I said, how much money do you have?
0: Nothing.
2: Okay. How much did you have?
0: $500.
2: Don't. Wait. Don't tell me. You blew it all on those stupid, asinine, itchy pieces of cardboard again. Every penny. Right? Right?
0: Yes.
2: Gambling with my life with those scratch tickets. Get out of here, James Philip Walker. You're a loser. And a bum. I never want to see your face again.
0: Okay. I'm going. She's right. I'm nothing but a no-good bum. She deserves better. Oh, look. There's a $20 bill on the ground in front of me. This must be my lucky day. Imagine the odds of that. Off I go to the Black Cat Tavern for some well-deserved beer.
3: Hey, man, what do you have?
0: Make it a large draft of Milwaukee's best. I love it. I love it. It's the best.
3: There you go.
0: I love it. I love it. The place was mostly empty, except for a couple of older people sitting at a table. They must be retired. Everybody else must be working, except me. I had only been in this place on Friday nights when it would always be packed. And then, out of the blue, this beautiful woman came up to the bar and sat on the stool next to mine.
4: Hi, my name is Allison. Is it okay if I sit here, or are you expecting someone?
0: It's okay. I'm not expecting anyone, and nobody is expecting me. Including my former boss or my wife. Hi, my name is Jim.
4: Well, hi, Jim. Former boss?
0: Yes, I was fired this morning.
4: Where did you work?
0: I'd rather not say.
4: Oh, okay. What's up with your wife?
0: She usually gets pissed at me. And she runs me out of the house. I come here. Later, I show up at home, and we make up passionately. But this time it's different.
3: Hey there, lady. What do you have?
4: I would like a ginger ale.
3: You got it. Here it is.
4: Thank you.
0: What? No alcohol?
4: Oh, I have a pocket full of nips.
0: Oh.
4: So, what happened today?
0: I was fired this morning. just when I was about to get health insurance. I was paid $500. I blew it all on scratch tickets because I was desperate to help my wife.
4: Why does your wife need help?
0: She was recently diagnosed with leukemia. Anyway, when she heard that I lost my job and blew my money, she kicked me out of the house. This time, I think it's for good.
4: Maybe not, Jim. I might be able to help you.
0: How's that?
4: I'm a doctor. Well, a sort of a doctor. I'm actually a veterinarian. Animals can get leukemia, like cats, and I know how to cure them.
0: Well, that's good. But my wife is a human being.
4: But Jim, let me finish. You know, I'm also a witch.
0: You are?
4: Yes. Let me show you. Remember that $500 you lost on those scratch tickets? It's back in your shirt pocket.
0: It is. You are a witch. This is really turning into my luckiest day ever.
4: What are you drinking?
0: Milwaukee's best.
4: Here you go.
0: I can't believe this. Wow.
4: So, Jim, I have an idea.
0: I have a feeling I'm gonna like this.
4: If I turned her into a cat...
0: Oh, she'd never go for it.
4: Just listen. Hear me out. First of all, she'd never have to know about it. If I turned her into a cat, I could then treat her and cure her of leukemia. And I would do it for free, Jim, because I think you're a good man.
0: You do?
4: Yes, I have a very good feeling about you.
0: You would do all this for me?
4: Yes, Jim.
0: Then it's settled. Catherine will become a cat. Let's drink to that. We spent hours talking, and before we knew it, it was dark outside. I decided to walk home. Allison agreed to come along with me. Do you know what? I think I lost my key earlier today.
4: Well, that's an easy fix.
0: Allison, you are too good to be true.
4: I know.
0: When we get there, I'll introduce you to Catherine as an old friend. We'll just say that you are a doctor and you can make her better.
4: Yeah, and then you can distract her while I turn her into a cat.
0: Oh, I've got a sick feeling in the pit of my stomach. But I know in my heart that it's the right thing to do. Well, here we are.

0: What are you doing back here? Have you been drinking? Who is she?
1: Wait, Catherine, look. Here's the $500 that I was paid. See? I really didn't blow it on scratch tickets. I just misplaced the money, and now it's been found.
0: Honest?
1: Honest. Here, take it. Cross my heart and hope to get a good night's sleep.
0: Well, then you can stay. I'm sorry I jumped to conclusions.
1: It's okay, as long as you trust me again.
0: Oh, I do. I do.
1: You sound just like you did on the day we were married.
0: I love you, James Philip Walker.
1: Me too.
2: Ahem?
1: Oh, yeah. This is Allison. She's an old friend of mine, and she's a doctor.
0: You're a doctor?
2: Yes. I specialize in curing leukemia.
0: What a coincidence. That's what I have.
2: That's what James was telling me.
0: Well, what practice do you...
1: Catherine, look behind you. There's a mouse. Catherine, everything is going to be all right. This is for your own good. Don't you see? You are going to be cured.
2: Here, let me put her in a cat carrier.
1: Catherine, calm down. Everything's going to be just fine.
2: Jim, would you go and get a towel for me?
1: Okay, I'll be right back.
2: Listen to me. If you don't shut up, I'll fix you.
1: Here's a towel.
2: Thank you.
1: Say, she seems to have settled down quite nicely.
2: Yes. Are you hungry? Let's order takeout.
1: I don't know. It's kind of late.
2: It's only 9:00. It's not like you have a job anymore. Aren't you unemployed now?
1: Oh, yeah. I guess so.
2: I think I'm in the mood for steak and lobster. Don't worry, I'll pay. If I call the Crab House and place the order, would you pick it up?
1: The Crab House? Isn't that at the Salem Willows Amusement Park?
2: Yes, that's where it is. Here's some money. Oh, and don't forget to get a can of cat food for the cat.
1: You mean Catherine. Okay, I'll be back then.

0: Hello? Catherine? There's nobody here by that name.
1: Meow me! Meow me! Meow me! Meow me!
0: I'm sorry.
1: Meow me!
0: I think she moved out.
1: Meow me!
0: Yes.
1: Meow me!
0: Goodbye. Listen, you. If you pull another stunt like that, I won't give you any medicine. You'll die of leukemia. Would you like that? Then watch it.
2: Welcome to the Crab House. How can I take your order?
3: Well, actually, I'm here to pick up an order for Allison.
2: Oh, that's the lobster and steak?
3: Yes, that's it.
2: Would you like caviar with that?
3: Yes, please.
2: That will be $83.11.
3: Here.
2: Your food will be ready in a few minutes.
3: Thank you. On the way back, carrying all this food, I reminded myself that I needed to buy my wife some cat food. And come to think of it, a cat box with kitty litter would be a good idea, too. I walked into the 7-Eleven.
4: Oh, it is you again. Can I interest you in Susie Q's and Ding Dongs?
3: No, thank you. I'm giving up buying scratch tickets.
4: Scratch tickets? I'm not saying scratch tickets. I'm talking about snack cakes.
3: Well, thank you, but I don't want them. Where are your pet supplies?
4: Pet supplies are in aisle 4, near the back of the store.
3: Thanks.
0: Where have you been?
3: I went to pick up the food.
0: Well, it doesn't take 30 minutes to walk there and back. Were you talking to girls?
3: What? You're crazy.
0: What did you just say to me?
3: Oh, I know what happened. I also stopped by the 7-Eleven to buy cat food and a kitty litter box.
0: Why didn't you say so? Boy, doesn't that steak and lobster smell so overwhelmingly delicious?
3: Yes, it does.
0: Did you buy scratch tickets with my money?
3: No, I swore those off. Really?
0: Take it easy. I was just kidding. That's all. Loosen up, why don't you? And grow a sense of humor. Let's eat.
3: Oh, this is so good. Oh, my God. Oh, Allison, can you pass the A1 sauce?
0: Sure, this is delicious.
3: Oh, my God, this is so good. Oh.
0: Could you pass the butter?
3: Oh, I need to get some more. I'll go get some butter. Did you give me the A1 sauce?
0: Sure. Here it is.
3: Oh, this is so mouth-watering good.
0: James, I like spending time with you. Our conversations, sharing a special dinner together. You're such a terrific guy.
3: Yes, I'm having a good time.
1: Meow!
3: Oh, I'm sorry, Catherine. It was rude of us to eat in front of you. I'm so sorry. Here, let me open you a can of fancy chow chicken cat food for you. Oh, and I brought home a special gift just for you. Look, it's a squeaky mouse. Go ahead and play with it. Don't you like it? Go ahead, hit it with your paw. Bite it. Make it squeak. Cats love squeaky mice. Ouch! Catherine! Why did you bite my hand?
0: That's it, Cat. You bit Jimmy. For your punishment, I'm locking you in the bedroom.
3: You shouldn't have done that, Allison.
0: Why not? The cat bit you. You could get rabies.
3: My wife does not have rabies.
0: You brought her home a special gift just for her? Where's my special gift, Jimmy? Just for me? Don't I count? Especially after all I've done for you?
3: But she's my wife.
0: I'm sick of hearing it. She is not your wife. It's a cat. You can't be married to a cat. It's not legal.
3: But you promised that...
0: I know what I promised, Jimmy. But think about it for a minute. You and I can be a loving couple with a cat for a pet. Imagine this. I could blink up a nice cold case of Milwaukee's Best every time you wanted it. You wouldn't ever have to work again. We could travel everywhere and do anything with just a blink of an eye.
3: Well, that's very tempting. But someday your blink could become on the blink, and then we'd have nothing.
0: There's been nothing wrong with my blink, Jimmy, for 300 years.
3: Wait a minute. You're 300 years old?
0: I told you, I'm a witch.
3: Then I just have to say that you are very, very well preserved.
0: Thank you for that, Jimmy. Don't you see? That's what I'm trying to say to you. I'm a very good catch.
3: Well, I'm sorry, but I love my wife. You promised to cure her of leukemia and then turn her back into a woman.
0: But she's better off a cat. Now she has 9 lives. She'll outlive, well, you anyway. What's the matter, Jimmy? Has the cat got your tongue? Ew, that's gross.
3: I...
0: Yes, Jimmy?
3: I love you, Allison.
0: That's much better. I love you, too.
3: I am feeling a little frisky now.
0: Let's go in the other room.
3: But there is a cat in there.
0: Not for long. Come on. Scat, cat!
3: I know. Let's jump into bed at the count to 3.
0: Yes.
3: 1, 2, 3.
0: Oh, gross!
3: I'm saturated in cat urine. Hey, what am I doing on my bed with you?
0: Oh, crap! The spell has been broken. The cat peed all over the bed to mark her territory.
3: Phew!
0: Well, I'm getting up, and I'm getting out of this crazy house. There. Now I'm cleaned up and smelling just like a flower.
3: Hey, what about me? I mean, can't you twitch your nose and clean me up too?
0: No, it's your cat. Clean yourself up.
3: Fine. Leave. Good riddance. Boy, she really outstayed her welcome. What time is it? 11:30 at night? I only met her 8.5 hours ago, around 3 o'clock this afternoon at the Black Cat Tavern. What a whack job. I hope she comes back and changes my wife back into a woman, though. Right now, I need to go take a shower.

0: I may have to take two showers. I reek. Oh! Ooh. Ow! What are you doing?
1: Jimmy!
0: Allison!
1: I'm gonna kill you!
0: Get in here!
1: Oh! I'm gonna kill you!
0: Oh!
1: Jimmy!
0: Oh!
1: I'm gonna kill you, Jimmy! How could you do this to me, Jimmy? You're good for nothing! I'm gonna kill you!
0: Allison!
1: I'm gonna kill you! Jimmy!
0: Oh!
1: I'm gonna kill you, Jimmy!
0: Jeepers, you nicked my shoulder. You're still here. I thought you'd left.
1: Here, Jimmy. I'm giving you the knife.
0: What?
1: Take it.
0: Okay, I'm taking it.
1: Kill me, Jimmy. You know you want to. Make yourself a hero. You know you hate yourself.
0: Huh?
1: Yes, I'm the full embodiment of you. A loser, a patsy, a sucker. Well-meaning, but totally incapable of making responsible decisions. You are responsible for everything that I did to you and your cat wife. Kill me! You can do it right now. Make it happen. Free me from my misery. One of us has got to die so that the other can live.
0: Okay, then.
1: Time's up.
0: Oh, no, you don't. I'm not giving up this knife.
1: That's okay, because I'm going to help you and your wife reconcile your relationship.
0: Oh, good. Finally. Thank you.
1: I'm turning you into a mouse.
0: No, not that.
1: Yes, that.
0: Oh no! She really turned me into a mouse. Now, I'm in the middle of the tub. I'm little. My heart is beating very fast. Is this normal for a mouse? Following my new mouse instinct, I scaled to the top of the tub and jumped onto the bathroom floor. The witch didn't try to stop me. The bathroom door was closed, but I simply ran under it. I marveled at how fast my tiny legs could run. Then I heard a tremendous roar. I stopped in my tracks and found myself face to face with Catherine. Hi, Catherine. It's me.
2: James Philip Walker. 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

0: think I lost her. I'm under the refrigerator in the kitchen, and I don't see her. Dust bunnies are rolling around under here like tumbleweeds in the desert. It's actually very hot under here, too. I think I see a piece of cheese on the floor next to the garbage pail. Yes, I smell it now. All of a sudden, I'm famished. Instinctively, I run to the piece of cheese.
1: Oh, look. There's some food over by the trash pail caught in the mousetrap. What luck.

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Oh, wow! Look at this! This must be my lucky day. Here's a brand new broom from the Salem Broom Factory. Hey, not too shabby. And it's still in its original packaging. It looks like I'll be traveling in style. 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Whee! 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Wait a minute. This thing isn't easy to control. Oh no! I'm gonna fly right into that tree! Come on, broom! Respond to my direction! What's wrong with this thing? I'm gonna hit that branch! My eyes! That tree hit my eyes! I can't open them! I can't blink!

0: Hi, my name is Mackenzie. I'm the newest member of the theater. 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I promise you that we will answer all the correspondence that we receive.
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That is Nirvana from MTV's Unplugged in New York. That is About a Girl. And those were the vocals of Kurt Cobain, who was their lead singer. Sadly, he passed away right around 1994 from suicide. But Kurt's legacy certainly lives on through the music of the Foo Fighters. And we will play the Foo Fighters a little bit later on in the show. And what are we doing on today's show on Rockwave? All acoustic versions of songs from bands that you most likely know. And you've probably heard of this guy before, Rod Stewart. He did an Unplugged album called Rod Stewart Unplugged and Seated. Here he is now with Stay With Me on acoustic Rockwave.

0: That is Def Leppard, and I recently found out that they have a deluxe edition of their album called Adrenalize, and in my opinion, Adrenalize is a must-have album if you're a Def Leppard fan, and that can be found on the deluxe edition of Adrenalize. That is tonight. Pearl Jam on before Def Leppard and an elderly woman behind the counter in a small town. Well, where I come from, there are lots of people behind the counter in a small town. Yep, and most of them are very, very friendly. So if you ever get a chance to go to Houlton, Maine, come on up and visit. There's a lot of cool people in our neighborhood. We played Rod Stewart in that set as well, and Stay With Me. And if you're a Rod Stewart fan, you've got to pick up that album. Again, Unplugged and Seated, and he plays with Ronnie Wood in that particular album. All right, moving on with Acoustic Rock Wave this weekend. Here are the Stone Temple Pilots.
1: This is a song called Plush.

Dave Grohl and his band The Foo Fighters, and they were left over from Nirvana. That's their acoustic version of their song Everlong. This is Rock Wave. Thank you for listening this weekend and tuning in. And please drop us a note on our Facebook page and let us know where you're listening from. 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Tell us if you're enjoying the program and give us feedback if you would. We'd certainly appreciate it. Rock Wave on Facebook. We played Leonard Skinner in that set on Before the Foo Fighters, an acoustic version of Sweet Home Alabama. Love that version of the song. And Plush by Stone Temple Pilots in that set as well. A couple of years ago, I got a chance to see Stone Temple Pilots when they came to the Bangor, Maine area. That was a fun show. I met up with a few friends and we just had a good time. Now, back in the 90s, MTV truly did put out some MTV Unplugged albums. And here's one from Allison Chains. This is called It's Over Now on Acoustic Rock Wave.

That is the incredible voice of Brent Smith, lead singer of Shinedown, doing Lynyrd Skynyrd's Simple Man. You gotta love that version of the song. This is Rock Wave. My name is Jason Hill. Thank you for tuning in this weekend. Oh, by the way, if you have a request for Rock Wave, just send it to us on our Facebook page, Rock Wave on Facebook. Eric Clapton on before that, and Derek and the Dominoes, Layla, from Live at MTV Unplugged. And speaking of MTV Unplugged, we played Alice in Chains on before that from their MTV Unplugged album, Over Now. And let me ask you this. Are you liking what you're hearing? Do you own a business? 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And if you'd like to be a part of the show through a sponsorship, please contact myself, Jason Hill, today, and I'll set you up to be a proud sponsor of Rockwave. All right, moving on with the music, acoustic Rockwave. Here's Bush. This is Come Down.

from yet another MTV Unplugged album. That is Neil Young and Needle and the Damage Done. Of course, Neil Young is from Canada, and I want to say hello to all of our Canadian listeners out there from Rockwave. How you doing? Thank you for listening this weekend and every weekend right here on 7490 Shortwave, 98.3 WXME, and 780 AM in Monticello, Maine. All right, that's going to wrap it up for this week's edition of Rockwave. Thank you so much for listening. Don't forget to give us a like on our Facebook page, Rockwave on Facebook. Our mission here at Rockwave is to keep the rock alive. Well, in this case, acoustic rock and roll. Have yourself a great weekend. You certainly do deserve it. We'll leave you with Liam Gallagher singing Champagne Supernova. Amen.

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5: Good evening, ladies and gentlemen. I'm Tom Call. Ever since the onset of coronavirus, drive-in movie theaters have been making a comeback. They're great for social distancing. 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In fact, pop-up drive-ins are all over the place. I used to love to watch all the stuff that they showed in between the movies during intermission time, like advertisements to visit the concession stand. I'm sure that when they were first shown decades ago, all the food and the snacks and the drinks looked mouthwatering. The films haven't aged very well, though. The films have oxidized, and the colors have faded and distorted. There's close-up shots of sweating green hot dogs, black hamburgers, brown popcorn, and drinks. Those drinks look like urine samples from very dehydrated hospital patients. But what the heck? Where else but the drive-in could you go to the movies and smoke, talk on your cell phone, text, make out, and party? When I was 16 years old, I took a girl to the drive-in to see H.R. Puffin Stuff, the movie. She got drunk and she threw up in my lap. And it bothered nobody except me. So, ladies and gentlemen, please sit back, close your eyes, and enjoy this drive-in. Theater of the mind.
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0: The show starts in 3 minutes. Crispy, crunchy, melt-in-your-mouth popcorn. 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
1: Yes, sir. May I help you?
2: I'd like two of those, please.
1: Hot dogs? Yes, sir.
2: And three of those, and one of those, and five bars of these, and a cup of a nice hot liquid.
1: Coffee. Coming right up.
2: Oh, and two bags of those peculiar white puffy material.
1: You mean our crunchy popcorn. Shall I wrap that for you, sir?
2: Oh, that's all right. My saucer's just outside.
1: They come from miles to enjoy our intermission.

0: starts in 2 minutes.
1: Symbols. We're all familiar with them. There are shortcuts to vital information. That's why, to familiarize you with the movie rating symbols which will be used by this theater, we present the following guide for parents and young people. It is designed to inform parents about the suitability of movie content for viewing by their children. G, all ages admitted, general audiences. GP, all ages admitted, parental guidance suggested. R, restricted, under 17 requires accompanying parent or adult guardian. X, no one under 17 admitted.
0: Sizzling hot dogs, bursting with juicy goodness. Show starts in 1 minute. And now, on with the show.
2: Tell me, have you ever been confused by fake news? What about alternative facts? Falsehoods? Has no one else but you seen the elephant in the room? What elephant? Is it really there? Or is the elephant really you? Ladies and gentlemen, welcome to Tom Call Theater. Tonight's episode is called Gaslight. It features the voice talents of Mackenzie Griffin, Barry Meluzzo, Jackie Silva, and Keith Albee.
3: This was the last conversation I had with my dad, Mr. Sherman Crosby, also known as my best friend. And I have to admit that I loved him. I knew that I could trust and confide in him more than anyone else in the world. Actually, there's not a whole lot of people in my world here in Salem, Massachusetts.
4: Now, Becky, how old are you now? 31?
3: Just about. In a few weeks.
4: Well, I say count your blessings. I'm sure I don't have much time in hospice.
3: Oh, must you talk like that?
4: Don't worry about me. I know that every day is a gift.
3: Yes, every day is a gift.
4: You have always been there for me.
3: I never moved out of the house.
4: I just don't mean that. Ever since I was diagnosed with pancreatic cancer, you did everything for me. Without you, I'd probably be dead already.
3: Don't say that, Daddy.
4: I have to. Your sister was always a bad seed. She did drugs, collected hickeys, and traveled through a revolving door of hoodlum punks. What's the name of the current one?
3: Daddy, she married him. His name is Bill.
4: Oh, yeah. Is he out of jail yet? Bill. That's an acronym for bum-in-law.
3: Well, there's actually two L's in Bill.
4: Then, Lawless.
3: Daddy, I kind of liked Jan.
4: No, Becky, you must never have anything to do with her. She's poison. She's very bad news. Luckily, now she's disappeared, just like your mother.
3: Luckily?
4: Yes, trust me on that.
3: Daddy!

0: After that, Daddy was dead. That's all. Gone. At that moment, I lost my total identity. Caring for him was the whole meaning of my existence. There was nobody left in my world. Daddy had no wake or funeral. He wouldn't have any of that. Daddy was never a mixer. For that matter, he didn't have any friends that I ever saw. There was a will, but that was delayed because it took a while for the attorney to find my sister. Finally, she was located with Bill in Anchorage, Alaska.
1: Now, as the three of you know, I am the attorney for Sherman Crosby. He passed on 2 months ago. However, it took until now to locate two of you. Jan and William Smith, you are the only other relatives of the deceased besides Rebecca Crosby, whose care he was under. Now that we are all together, we can proceed with the reading of the will. I don't think that it will be necessary to go through all the legal terminology or introduction. Each of you will get a copy of the document. If you bear with me, I will go directly to the portion of the will that concerns you. Mr. Sherman Crosby leaves his entire estate. This means the house, its contents, and all financial accounts to Rebecca Crosby.
2: Unbelievable!
3: What a ripoff!
1: For Jan and William Smith, Sherman Crosby has left a coupon for $5 worth of bananas from Shop and Drop Supermarket.
3: The bastard! We came all this way for that?
1: Here's your coupon.
2: Thank you. How humiliating. Becky, we need to talk.
0: Okay. Come by my house, now that you're here in Salem. That is unless you'd like to follow me home now.
2: No, I think we might hang around here a little bit.
0: Suit yourself.
2: Your Honor.
1: I'm an attorney, not a judge.
2: Oh, pardon me. Of course. Did my father give a reason why he only left Bill and I this coupon?
1: Jan, your father was a private man. He told me that the two of you were well off and that your sister Becky could use the house and money more.
2: Well, you were misled. We have no money and we're on the run. We currently live in Alaska.
1: What exactly are you leading to?
2: Just this. Frankly, I'm afraid that Becky is not legally competent and she needs looking after. Suppose that I were to encourage her to go and see a psychiatrist, and the psychiatrist found her to be seriously ill. Could she be committed to, like, a mental hospital?
1: It would depend on if Becky was dangerous to herself or others. If the psychiatrist thought that he or she could keep her and other people safe by placing her in an institution, and that she might eventually be cured, then you, being next of kin, would have to sign papers of commitment.
2: If in theory that were to happen, what about the estate?
1: Well, of course, Jan, then you would be in complete control.
2: I would?
1: If you signed papers certifying Becky as insane, then she would be declared incompetent to handle her affairs. Being next of kin, you'd take over for her.
2: Oh, I see. Okay, you've been very helpful.
3: Thank you, sir.
1: Have a nice day.
2: Bill, we need to act fast if we want to drive Becky crazy.
3: And I think I know exactly what we can do.
2: That's the spirit, Bill. Be bad. Be real bad.

0: I am Agent 41 of the United States Department of Internal Revenue.
1: What do you want?
0: Is your name Rebecca Crosby?
1: Yes. Yes, it is.
0: Well, Rebecca Crosby, it has come to our attention that you inherited a house.
1: I kind of inherited my deceased father's house.
0: Our government records indicate that you did not pay the estate tax on the property.
1: How much is that?
0: $100,000.
1: When is it due?
0: Yesterday. It's overdue. Therefore, you now owe $200,000 due to the late penalty.
1: I don't have that kind of money.
0: Well, since that's the case, we will be over to your house in 5 to 7 minutes to take everything you own and also to arrest you and throw you in a federal prison.
1: Is there anything I can do?
0: The only thing you can do, but you must do it in 5 to 7 minutes, is to transfer the property to another close relative. In the meantime, we are on our way to kill you.
1: Kill me? Hello? Hello? Oh, no! Oh, no, now the IRS is coming to murder me! I really don't know what to do! Hello?
2: Yeah. Is this Rebecca Crosby?
1: Yes.
2: Rebecca, I'm a terrorist. I have your sister Jan here.
3: Becky, it's true. I'm being held hostage.
2: If you don't give away a house this instant, I'm going to chop off her head.
3: He's really going to do it, Becky. Oh, no! He's raising the axe! No! No!
2: Yeah. Hold your head still for a minute.
1: No, no! Oh, my God! Now I've lost my sister, too. It can't be. Has 5 to 7 minutes passed so quickly? It's the IRS, probably with a firing squad, ready to execute me. Yes?
4: Hi, Becky. Can I use your bathroom?
1: Oh. Of course. It's in there.
4: Thanks.
5: Hey, sis. Can I come in, too?
1: Yes. But, Jan, I thought you were... I mean... How are you feeling?
5: I'm feeling okay. Except for a bit of a sore throat.
1: Oh.
4: I'm back. I just needed to rinse off my hands.
1: Can I offer you anything?
5: No, I'm fine.
4: I wouldn't mind a beer if you had one.
1: There's some in the fridge. Let's go in the kitchen.
5: What are you cooking?
1: I'm not cooking anything.
5: Yes, you are. The oven is on 450 degrees. Oh, look! There's a couple of cookbooks in here. Smoking!
1: I don't remember doing that. Quick! Turn off the oven!
5: I already did. Open some windows. I'll put on these mitts and bring these burning books outside.
4: And I'll help myself to that can of beer. Here's a beer. Becky, what's all this cat food doing in here? And toilet paper, too.
5: Cat food? Becky, do you have a cat?
1: No, I'm allergic to them, remember?
5: Hey, by the way, what happened today?
1: What do you mean?
5: How come Dad gave you everything?
1: Probably because I took care of him all through his failing health.
5: You just did it because you knew he was going to die.
1: That's not true! I know you are gonna die too. So is Bill and so am I.
5: Well, you have to admit, Dad did a lot of creepy things to us when we were younger.
1: That's not true! You hallucinated that because you were using drugs!
5: Okay, Becky, calm down.
1: Sorry, Jan.
5: It's fine. Listen, can you lend Bill and I some money?
1: I don't have any.
5: How can you say that? You just inherited all of Dad's money.
1: But that was his money. I made sure that he was buried with it.
5: You what?
1: I did just what I said.
5: Becky, that was a mean and selfish thing that you did. Especially because we could have used it if you didn't want it. Come on, Bill. We're leaving.
4: Well, I looked it up on the internet. It's true. Your father is really dead. He's buried in St. Mary's Cemetery in North Salem.
5: We'll have to go after dark so we can dig him up. We're not going to let that fortune rot along with him.
4: It's a huge cemetery, but I printed a map. This graveyard has lots of street signs. Your father lives, or doesn't live, on Pasture Street. It, of course, is on a dead end.
5: Of course. Are you sure we can find it easily without being caught?
4: I'm sure we will. But we'll have to wear dark clothes and bring flashlights. I'm glad we drove here from Alaska, because I have a shovel in the truck.
5: Good. Then we can get the loot. Becky will never know, and then we can drive her crazy and get the house, too.

0: You know what's best. I never thought I'd hear from you again. Are you in heaven?
1: Not yet. Before I go there, I've got some unfinished business, so I'm hanging out in purgatory until it gets done.
0: What unfinished business?
1: Becky, listen to me carefully. Jan and Bill are up to no good. They want to make you think that there is something wrong with you so they can take away your inheritance. You must not let them.
0: What should I do?
1: I will guide you when the time comes.
0: Okay, Daddy.
1: Don't forget, Becky, you're my best friend.
0: Goodbye, Daddy.
2: Here we are at the cemetery. Do you think anybody sees us?
3: No way. Plus, it's pitch dark. This is where he's buried, though. See where I'm shining the flashlight? Here lies Sherman Crosby.
2: All right, stop talking already and start digging. We've got to do this fast.
3: Don't worry. I'll have this done in record time. Here it is. It's not buried as deep as it should be. In fact, the casket is about 1 foot underground. That's weird.
2: Quit editorializing. Just open it.
3: Okay, here goes. I'm shining the flashlight in the casket. It's hard to see. Everything is so shadowy. Oh, here's a bag. Thank God it says money on it.
2: Well, don't waste time talking about it. Take it.
3: All right, I'm taking it. Here it is. Uh-oh. What's this? My flashlight just beamed on what looked like very big eyes. And nostrils. There's a live gorilla in here. He's showing me his razor-sharp teeth.
2: Then hurry. Take the money and run.
3: Run for our lives.

0: There's some brush over there.
1: Okay, great idea.
0: Look, there's the gorilla down there. He's huge. It looks like he's searching for us behind every gravestone.
1: Really? I don't see anything.
0: Hold it. Be very quiet.
1: What is it?
0: Just listen. Shh. Be very quiet. What is that?
1: Now what? Everything is too quiet now.
0: Just keep your eyes open and your mouth shut.
1: I'm not gonna let you keep talking to me like this.
0: And keep low. Very low.
1: Why? I can hear him now.
0: Yes, he's very close.
1: Let's run for it.
0: No, stay put. We still have a chance.

The gorilla chased us. It seemed like a mile out of the cemetery. It looked and sounded ferocious. Sometimes I could feel it spit on the back of my neck. It was probably all over my hair, too. As we exited the graveyard, it boldly followed us onto a busy street. We ran and weaved in and out of traffic. It's a wonder we didn't get hit. Finally, on the other side of the street, I looked back. The gorilla was nowhere to be found.

0: Who is it?
1: Becky, Bill and I are so sorry. We have decided to forgive you. You know, let bygones be bygones.
0: Really? Do you mean it?
1: Yes. Can we come in?
0: Well, it's late, and I was just in a deep sleep.
1: That's okay. We won't bother you. I was hoping for a chance to sleep in my old room for old time's sake, since we're visiting from Alaska.
0: Oh, yes. Of course you can do that. As far as I'm concerned, that's your room forever. You can stay in it anytime you like. It will be comforting for me, knowing that I'm not all alone in this house tonight.
1: Thanks, Becky.
2: We really appreciate it.
0: That's quite all right, Bill.
2: Let me make sure all the windows and doors are locked. You can never be too safe these days.
1: Ain't that the truth?
0: Okay, well, I'm going back to bed.
1: Good night, Becky.
2: I don't know if it's better to turn off the lights down here or keep them on.
1: Turn them off. Don't take any chances.
2: Yes, but that animal might be able to track us by our scent.
1: Well, let's go upstairs so you can shower, and we can stay in the room I grew up in.
2: I guess so. But I want to go in your room first. I've got to see how much money is in this bag.
1: That's a good idea. Here we are. You can dump it all out on the bed.
2: Crap! There's thousands and thousands of dollars. In Monopoly money. We've been duped.
1: That's it. Now is the time to confront my sister. I hope she's in a very deep sleep, so I can yank her out of it. Bill, come and witness me.
2: But Jan, we can't be sure it's her fault.
1: Yes, we can. Don't let that goody two-shoes fool you. Everything is usually her fault.
3: Is this her room?
4: Yes. Just listen to that obscene racket.
3: Maybe her boyfriend is in there with her.
4: No, Bill. Trust me. My sister has never been romantically linked to anybody. Ever.
3: Oh. Okay.
4: Furthermore, if she wasn't such a daddy's girl and catering to his every whim, she'd likely become a full habit-wearing nun. 100%. Oh, this is ridiculous. I'm opening the door. Now hear me out, Becky. Oh.
3: Jan, look. The bed is bouncing up and down like she's upright. She looks like she's being possessed by the devil.
4: Becky, are you all right?
5: No, Jan. Becky's not here right now. I am Lucifer. I know that you and your husband desecrated the sacred space of your father. In fact, it is I who made you do it. Leave this house. It will never belong to you. You are cursed. Get out while you still can.
4: Come on, Bill. Do you see what I mean? She's crazy. Becky is a real certified nutcase.
3: Well, I think I'll take a shower now and shed that graveyard stench off me.
4: Okay, Bill. I'll be getting comfy in my old room. Don't be long.
3: Oh, God. Today has been a total nightmare.
2: Oh, no! Help! Help! I'm being attacked by a gorilla! Jan, it's the gorilla!

0: Wow! Am I rested? I must have had great quality REM sleep. Now it's time to take a shower.
1: Jan! Belle! What happened to you? There's broken glass and blood everywhere! You're both dead! Oh my God! Who did this to you?
0: Hello? I'm sorry. You need to get off the line, whoever you are. I have to call 911.
2: Becky, is that you?
0: Jan? How is it possible for you to be calling me on the phone? You and Bill are lying on the bathroom floor. Dead!
2: Becky, that's the last straw. You simply need to get psychiatric help. I'm scared for you.
0: Yes, I think you're right. Would you help me make an appointment and drive me there?
2: Yes. Bill and I can both help you. We can help you get admitted to the best sanitarium in the state.
0: Thank you. I guess I desperately need help. Where are you calling me from?
2: The Hawthorne Hotel here in Salem. We came back here to our room after you said dreadful things to us last night.
0: I said dreadful things? I can't remember. I'm sorry. I just couldn't understand it. If I had just spoken to Jan on the phone, how could I have just seen that mess in the bathroom? I went back to look again. The bathroom was immaculate, just like I always kept it. There was no broken window with shards of glass everywhere, no bodies or blood. Then I began to wonder if Jan and Bill even spent any time in her old room. I went down the hall and opened the door. Becky! Oh, I'm sorry. I would have knocked if I thought anyone was in here. When I first got out of bed, I saw your murdered bodies on the bathroom floor. Then I was talking to you, Jan, on the telephone.
3: I wasn't on the phone with you, Becky. Why would I do that? You're right here in the house.
4: Are you feeling all right, Becky?
0: I don't know.
4: You look very pale.
3: Oh, Bill, don't bother with that anymore. Becky, Bill and I have been gaslighting you. Do you know what that is? Gaslighting?
0: No.
3: It means trying to drive you crazy so that you'll give us Dad's money and the house.
0: Oh.
3: I always knew that you were strange and eccentric, but I didn't realize how crazy you really are. Now I see that you are way over the line, to the point that you are dangerous to anyone around you. You're possessed by demons. Wild animals come to protect you. Inanimate objects breathe lifelike in your presence. Bill and I are leaving this place for good. We're getting as far away from you and Salem, Massachusetts as we can. Don't try to find or contact us ever again. Bill, let's go.
4: It's a good thing we sleep in our clothes. Becky, it's been awfully nice seeing.
3: Bill, you don't have to be so damn nice.
0: Now, I'm beyond confused.

0: Hello?
1: Hello, sweetheart. It's Daddy, your best friend.
0: Hi, Daddy.
1: Are they still there?
0: No, Daddy. And they're never coming back.
1: Good. Then we can talk on the phone whenever we want, for as long as we want.
0: Yes, Daddy.

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If you would like to write to us or send us a reception report, our address is Tom Call Theater, Post Office Box 130, Beverly, Massachusetts 01915. 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
2: Are you behaving tonight? Tonight is behavior night. We must behave, yeah.

Thank you very much, Dornberger. Welcome one and all to Behave Your Night, that famous funny old record show where we're all about classic pop and jazz. Sir Jack Scratchy here with you, and we've got an assortment of dime store records, early ones from about 1919 until 1922 in the ragga jazz period, but they're all pretty good. Most of them, a good number of them, are by Joseph Samuel's Orchestra under various pseudonyms, but we do have a few others by actual bands that did exist. And this is one of them, the Waldorf Astoria Dance Orchestra. It's a nice record from 1919. I want a daddy to rock me to sleep. Or a mama. We'll see.

hot one here on Behavior Night, and that's called Hot Lips. Yes, the Society Syncopators, otherwise known as Paul Specht's Jazz Outfit. Yes, it's quite an outfit. Has Chauncey Morehouse on drums. That's a Regal record from June 29th of 1922. And before that, a Columbia record, I Want a Daddy to Rock Me to Sleep. The Waldorf Astoria Orchestra, under the direction of Joseph M. Knecht. And that's recorded October 19th of 1919. Yes, features another little tune called Message of the Cameo from the Greenwich Village Follies of 1919. Wonderful musical of that year. This is Behavior Night, that famous funny old record show. Sir Jack Scratchy here, John L. over there. Hello, everybody. And we're featuring acoustic stuff, an awful lot of it from 1922 and 1921, and a bunch of Regal records. In fact, why don't we hear another one? Dream of Me

Ah, yes, that's a Regal record there. You remind me of my mother, a George M. Cohan composition. The Continental Dance Orchestra, it's actually Joseph Samuel's orchestra, recording sometime in the summer of 1922. That might actually be an Emerson recording. Emerson went into bankruptcy right around that time, and that's how Regal Records came into being, and their first several bunches of Regals were really repackaged and repressed Emersons, yes. Before that, another Regal, about the same vintage, from October 21st of 1921. It's called Dream of Me. It's an Art Hickman composition. That's the Regal Dance Orchestra. That's what it says on the label. We've discovered that it's the Plantation Jazz Orchestra, otherwise Harry Radiman and his orchestra. Yes, we played a Canadian Harry and Radiman a couple of weeks ago, didn't we, John L? Yeah, that was actually a pretty cool tune, and it's about the same vintage as this one, yes. Why don't we hear a nice Irving Berlin composition by Joseph Knecht,

that is the Club Royal Orchestra there on Victor. One of the few Victors we're playing this afternoon. Who'll take my place after I'm gone? And, of course, that's from June 21st of 1922. Before that, All By Myself, an Irving Berlin composition, Joseph M. Kinect's Waldorf Astoria Orchestra, recording in New York City on July 20th of 1921. Yes, indeed, this is Behavior Night with some good stuff coming up. We'd like to thank you for listening to Behavior Night, that famous funny old record show. If you like our classic pop and jazz, be sure to share it with your friends. And remember, you can hear Behavior Night several times in several places. Tuesday's your best bet. It's on various times on Syncopated Times Radio, the website. It's also on Radio Angela, 5150 at 10 p.m. Fridays at 5 p.m. on WBCQ The Planet at 7490. 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A complete listing is on our Facebook. Behave, because tonight is Behavior Night.

Ah, that's wonderful. It's Vernon Dalhart, ladies and gentlemen, with a vocal quartet. We don't know exactly which one it is. It's not easy to identify who's the tenor. It doesn't sound like Billy Murray, and it doesn't sound like Henry Burr, so it's not the Peerless Quartet or the American Quartet. September 1st of 1921, Tuck Me to Sleep in my old tuggy home. Yes, a big hit from 1921. And before that, a very interesting, early, probably one of the earliest records you'll ever find with Jacques Renard's name on it. Jacques Renard and his orchestra, sometime in March of 1921 on the Aeolian Vocalion label. It's not even Vocalion, it's Aeolian Vocalion. Give her a thrill. Yes, she'll love it. It's from the Philine musical comedy Homebrew. John L., have you figured out what that is? No, but Philine's was a big department store in Boston at that time. Well, that probably has something to do with it.

0: my shirt. That's what that's called. And I lost my shirt ending for my Ship of Dreams, another Jacques Renard record from March of 1921. And before that, a nice little number there, a duo between Charles Hart and Elliot Shaw from August of 1921, The Plantation Lullaby. Yes, this is Behavioral Night, that famous funny old record show. Would you like to write to us? Well, you can do so on the internet at behavioralnight@yahoo.com. That's Behavioral Night, all one word, American spelling, at yahoo.com. John L., are there any people we need to say hello to who have so forth written us? Well, yeah, actually, Stephen in Pennsylvania, he writes quite a bit, and he's really getting interested and loves how we sound on his Philco. It's a 38, isn't it? I believe so. I forgot. I misplaced the number of the radio, but yes. And we also heard from Ed. Oh, yes. Hello, Ed.
1: Why don't we get on with some more good stuff here by the Club Royal Orchestra. Georgette.

Winter's Smile, Joseph M. Knecht's Waldorf Astoria Orchestra, recording on Grey Gull in July of 1921. In fact, it's so old it has an L in front to indicate that it is laterally cut. Yes. Before that, a Victor record by the Club Royal Orchestra. Clyde Dorr is featured prominently on the saxophone on that one. Georgette, a big hit from 1922, recorded in June 21st of that year. We'd like to thank you for listening to Behaviorite, that famous funny old record show. If you like our classic pop and jazz, be sure to share it with your friends. And remember, you can hear Behavioral Night several times in several places. Tuesday's your best bet. It's on various times on Syncopated Times Radio, the website. It's also on Radio Angela, 5150 at 10 p.m. Fridays at 5 p.m. on WBCQ, the planet, at 7490. 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A complete listing is on our Facebook. Behave, because tonight is Behavioral Night.

Two numbers there by Joseph Samuel's Orchestra on Banner Records. That one there is called Sweetheart from April 13th of 1921. And before that, a nice little record called Time Will Tell, sometime in the summer of 1922. And of course, that one, Time Will Tell, is written by Raymond Klages and J. Fred Coots. J. Fred Coots wrote Santa Claus Has Come Into Town several years later. This is from a musical called Sally, Irene, and Mary, and it features a medley of another tune called Jimmy from that same aforementioned musical. John L., you get some credit for this today because you did the sleuthing to find out who these people were. Those last two records say Daniel's Orchestra and Majestic Dance Orchestra on the record labels, and you did a wonderful job. Thanks, Scratchy. It's quite a task to figure out exactly who it is on these records, but you can do it if you really dig deep enough.

I'd like to think that I might be your once in a week. That's the title, I Might Be Your Once in a While, Harry A. Yerkes and his Jazz Rimba Orchestra from October 9th of 1919 at Columbia Records. And before that, You Can Have Him, I Don't Want Him Blues, the Society Syncopators. We know that it's Paul Specht's jazz outfit with Chauncey Morehouse on drums from June 28th of 1922. June 29th of 1922. Your handwriting, John L., is not... I know, but, you know, we should get a pencil sharpener one of these days. Why don't you use a fountain pen? Yeah, but we got to get some ink. That's true. Ink all over your fingers and ink all over your wrist. Yeah, use the pencil. That's what I'm going to do, yes. We had a lot of fun this afternoon, didn't we? Yeah, this is some good ones, I would say. And all of it acoustically recorded. It's without the aid of any microphone.

0: Well, John L., in the remaining time, elaborate the people on much of your sleuthing that you did to do this program. Well, a lot of these records say Hollywood Dance Orchestra or Majestic Dance Orchestra, and it's difficult. They didn't really want you to know who did these records. But thanks to the Plaza Music discography, which is available from Mainspring Press, you can actually look up a goodly number of the Dime Store labels, especially those that were made by Plaza Music, which is Banner and Regal and them. Yes. And of course, you did a bunch of it online, too. Yes, 78rpmdiscography.com. It's indispensable for finding a lot of this stuff. Well, thank you. And we've got a lot of stuff we got to make way for on the radio that I'm sure you're not going to want to miss. Make sure your magic eyes closed all the way. Behavior Night is a production of Sugar River Foundation Incorporated. Yes, they paid for all of this, including the discographies. Executive producer J.S. Landry, yours truly, Sir Jack Scratchy, coming up with another edition for next week as we speak. So remember, until then, behave, because tonight is Behavior Night. Sir Scratchy, signing off.
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3: 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Welcome to Cruisin' the Decades Global Edition. 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
4: What a year it has been. Welcome to the first annual Cruise in the Decades retrospective. Well, I hope it's first annual. I hope this keeps going for years and years to come. I'd say we've had a good year from launching the show in January, originally just heard on shortwave WRMI Radio Miami International, and now all of a sudden to 27 stations carrying this broadcast every week, and three more ready to go after the first of the year. It's been quite a year. So we're going to do a retrospective and some of my personal favorite songs that have graced the airwaves on Cruise in the Decades. This is a very special year in review, or maybe a century in review. And we're just going to bounce through the decades a little bit, and we'll play some interview snippets that we've had this year. But first, I would like to start with not one, but two selections from the early teens. Not many people are very familiar with songs from the 1910s era. Very few people have a favorite song from the teens. Well, I'm going to play two of them back to back that have become personal favorites since I started doing the deep dive for this radio show. So we'll begin with a fun number by Arthur Collins from 1911. This is called Come After Breakfast. Bring along your lunch and leave before supper time on Cruisin' the Decades.
5: Old Jasper Green, the deacon of the church down South Carolina, he had a way of visiting folks.

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She said call around most any day. It makes no difference. But these few words I've got to say right here in self-defense. Come after breakfast, bring along your lunch and leave for supper time. If you do that, I'm positive that I will treat you fine. For everybody's welcome at my house, whether in the rain or shine. If it comes after breakfast.

0: fast Tuesday night. And Mandy said if she could shine, that she'd feel out of sight. She wrote Aunt Mandy telling her that we accept your hand. We also think a meeting now at your house would be grand. Aunt Mandy said you're just as welcome as the flowers in May. But as the food am so high now, these words I'm supposed to say. Come after breakfast, bring along your lunch, and leave for supper time. If you do that, I'm positive that I will treat you fine. For everybody's welcome at my house, whether in the rain or shine. If they come after breakfast, bring along their lunch, and leave for supper time. Then Aunt Mandy says, I want it distinctly understood that I does not want to arrest your aunt. I would advise any of you ladies who might feel the pangs of hunger to come after breakfast, bring along your lunch, and leave for supper time. If you do that, I'm positive that I will treat you fine. For everybody's welcome at my house, whether in the rain or shine. If they come after breakfast, bring along their lunch, and leave for supper time.
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She's just about my style, you see, I

be the greatest song title in all of popular music history. That was Byron G. Harlan, and it's called I Like the Hat, I Like the Dress, I Like the Girl That's in It. That's from 1911. We just did two in a row from the teens. Wow, going back over 100 years on both of those, on Cruising the Decades, 100 years in review, a retrospective episode to commemorate our first year on the air with this special radio show. I'm Brad Savage in Akron, Ohio, USA. We produce this show at an independent public radio station known as The Summit. And on this show, we're trying something different. We're going to bounce across the decades and just do some personal favorite songs that we have played in the first year on this show. So we're going to bounce forward now to the 1950s, one of the true legends of rockabilly and country western music, 1958. She is a living legend, Wanda Jackson. Let's have a party on Cruising the Decades.

Cruising from the 1950s into the 1960s, cruising the decades in a special out-of-sequence version of the show for our first retrospective year in review. So we had Let's Have a Party from Wanda Jackson from 1958. We had Phil Oakes with I Ain't Marching Anymore from 1965. That's an artist I knew virtually nothing about 12 months ago. And I've done the deep dive and really gotten to admire his songs and his political statements through music and his influence. He died very young, but what a great, great artist. That's one of his signature songs there from 1965. Cruising the Decades, Year in Review, special show. Some of my personal favorite songs that we have played during our first year on the air, as we have been amassing quite a list of great stations that broadcast this show, including Real Oldies 97.9 The Wren in Charlottesville, Virginia, and Community Radio WQSV in Stanton, Virginia, and one of our earliest affiliates, The Gamut, in Washington, D.C., and Frederick, Maryland. They are heard on WTOP HD3, as well as a translator and digital AM station in Frederick, Maryland. Now, coming up a little later on this show, we have a special guest, Program Director Paul Walker, of our first affiliate, KSKO, in McGrath, Alaska, a fascinating station that has hundreds of miles in their coverage zone. And people are subjected to Cruising the Decades each Sunday afternoon on that station all across Alaska, and you can't escape it. So we'll talk to Paul Walker, the first PD who said yes to this program. That's coming up, and we're going to bounce back now. We're doing it out of sequence, so we're going back to the 1920s for a couple of songs here. Only in recent months have I started to study the life and music of Tiny Tim. Well, on this show, we played Tiptoe Through the Tulips by Tiny Tim from the late 60s, which was a very strange surprise hit. Ah, but it's actually a cover song. We're going to play the original version by Nick Lucas, which is from 1929. This is Nick Lucas with the original Tiptoe Through the Tulips on Cruising the Decades.

0: Cruising through the decades, the year in review and a century in review of great music. That was Libby Holman and the Colonial Club Orchestra, late 1920s. That was Find Me a Primitive Man. We also had Nick Lucas with the original Tiptoe Through the Tulips with Me, a couple of 20s songs, but we're bouncing through the decades on this particular show, trying it out of sequence and doing a little bit of a year in review as we get to our milestone of 1 year on the air. Now, some of our newest affiliates, we would like to say thank you to Waupaca Radio, 96.3 FM in Waupaca, Wisconsin. Also, a big thank you to 91.1 The Globe, one of the greatest college radio stations in the U.S. They win tons of awards. They are at Goshen College in Goshen, Indiana. And a big thank you to Lightning 100 in Nashville. Nashville's independent radio, fiercely independent, and a standalone one-station operation, which is not easy in the radio business these days. So they have one station, one city, Nashville, and they make it work by being true to the music that they play. Well, this all started back in January, when Paul Walker in Alaska introduced me to shortwave radio, WRMI, Radio Miami International. Paul was the one that made me aware that Radio Miami International takes independent programming from independent producers all over the world and broadcasts it. That's what their shortwave station is. So I took the Cruise in the Decades concept that we were doing on the Summit in Akron, Ohio, and made a version for WRMI. Well, then Paul Walker, who runs a great station up in Alaska, KSKO, then Paul says, well, if you're going to run it on WRMI, I'll put it on my station as well. So that's how it started. That was the first more traditional AM-FM radio broadcast was in Alaska. And we've got Paul joining us now to tell us a little bit about his unique lifestyle and radio station in the rugged area of Alaska's interior, McGrath, Alaska. Paul, tell us a little bit about KSKO and your station. I understand you have a pretty huge broadcast footprint.
1: Yeah, we're based in McGrath. We're about 250 miles northwest of Anchorage. We're completely off the road system, and we serve an area from about 150 miles south and west of us to an area about 400 miles northeast of us. We have another station that we don't own that carries our programming that reaches the Canadian border. So we cover an area of probably, I estimate, about 600 miles. We have one of the largest service areas of any NPR member station in the country.
0: Paul, what are some of the other unique things about KSKO and about your job as program director of this very special radio station?
1: Well, I am the only employee. I don't have a chief engineer. I don't have a secretary. I don't have a production person. So when something breaks, I have to attempt to fix it. I answer the phone. I greet visitors. What is unique about KSKO is, first of all, we've been serving this region for 41 years. We are the only source of local information, and that's a very broad term, for many of the people we serve, because for almost all of the people we serve, with a few exceptions, we are the only radio station they can hear. And when we started 41 years ago, we were a 10,000 watt AM station with one transmitter. Mm-hmm. And people said, why did you shut that down and go FM? The AM was powered by a generator, and it cost $60,000 a year to power just the AM transmitter. So we moved to lower power FM transmission sites right in the village, and it has made our operation sustainable.

You're listening to Cruise in the Decades, a full century in review, our first ever retrospective episode. Thanks again to Paul Walker at KSKO Public Radio across Alaska's interior. We just talked to Paul and learned a little more about his very special radio station, the first affiliate outside of WRMI Radio Miami International Shortwave for this show. And soon that led to CKLB Radio in Yellowknife, Northwest Territories, and across Canada's north. They broadcast the show on Saturday mornings, and I just love thinking of this show being on the air over hundreds of miles or kilometers in unusual and rugged places, but the idea of sharing a broadcast and enjoying music together across vast distances, whether it's across Europe on Channel 292 Shortwave or Shortwave Radio WBCQ The Planet in Maine, and of course WRMI, our flagship station. It's pretty neat to think that we can pick these songs and you can send in requests for these songs each week, and they're heard in such a vast geographic area. And it's all about music and bringing people together. Many styles of music, many eras of music, and the power of the radio airwaves. So now let's bounce into the 1970s, the UK punk sound. This is the Buzzcocks on Cruisin' the Decades.

lives in the decades, 100 years of music, living in the 80s. That is Killing Joke, highly influential band in the alternative music or college rock or modern rock era. I saw them just before the pandemic. I saw them in Cleveland opening for Tool. And it turns out they were a big influence on the band Tool, and they came out and did some opening slots, still going strong as a band. We also had the Buzzcocks' Ever Fallen in Love from 1978. It's a Cruise in the Decades annual retrospective thanking all of our listeners and all of our radio station broadcast affiliates for the first great year of many to come of this radio show. If you've never heard us before, normally we do one song per decade, and we do it sequentially for 100 years. So we start in the teens, and then the 20s, and then the 1930s, and then the 40s. But we're bouncing through the decades today on this show. And we have some special guests, including Milky Chance, coming up. Also, Ben Gibbard of Death Cab for Cutie did a Cruise in the Decades interview over the summer. So we're going to replay part of that as well. I'm Brad Savage in Akron, Ohio. We'd love to hear from you. Where are you listening to the show? Like, what's your location? Which radio station are you tuned in? Send me a note. Send me a song request. Brad at thesummit.fm. Once again, that's Brad at thesummit.fm. I'm in Akron, Ohio, at a public radio.

0: station called The Summit, but your request is played on all of these stations across all of this distance. And the neat thing about a request on this show is we've got over 100 years to work with. So really, any song can pretty much work. Like any genre, any song. 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Send it on in. Brad@thesummit.fm. All right, let me set the stage for this next exclusive live recording. I went to a radio industry conference in Philadelphia in May called the Non-Comvention. 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Well, part of that is live performances from great artists, and sometimes there's just artists hanging around to be by all of these radio station programmers and music industry people. So that was the case with Vance Joy. And I got to go to Vance Joy's hotel room at the host hotel, the Sheraton in Philadelphia in University City. And in Vance Joy's hotel room, using minimal technology, just tiny stuff, we recorded this interview and live session. So we're going to play an exclusive Vance Joy solo acoustic song recorded in his hotel room. And now for broadcast worldwide on Cruising the Decades.
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0: one of my favorite releases this year and one of my favorite current artists. She is so great. Samantha Fish with Better Be Lonely from her recent album Faster on Cruise in the Decades. Here in Ohio, she played 3 shows in the Akron, Canton, Kent, Cleveland area this year. All 3 of those shows were sold out well in advance, and she just rocks the roof off every single time. Well, now let's set the scene for Ben Gibbard of Death Cab for Cutie. This was a media-only interview about their new album, Asphalt Meadows, and a live acoustic performance that was exclusively for Cruise in the Decades and one station in New York. Pretty exclusive material here. Let's talk to Ben Gibbard of Death Cab for Cutie. And Ben, tell us a little bit about this first single, Here to Forever.
1: Yeah, so Here to Forever was one of the last songs I wrote for the record. And particularly with Here to Forever, there were a number of lyrics that I had and ideas that were all kind of related to this general sense of feeling a little bit, you know, the line that really encapsulates it is that now it seems more than ever there's no hands on the lever. It's like, who is in charge, you know? And one can interpret that as who is in charge as in relation to a deity, all the way down to who is in charge of your city, you know,
2: yep,
1: or your family or whatever.
2: Sure.
1: It's like the sense of feeling a little bit rudderless and anxious about the seemingly kind of lack of an adult in the room, regardless of how you might interpret that. So the song kind of is somewhat about that and about just the, you know, wanting to kind of feel that there's some order to the chaos that we've not only lived with in our lives the last couple of years, but just, you know, the chaos of living on planet Earth.
2: Right.
1: And kind of thinking out loud as to what else there is out there.
0: Well said. That's Ben Gibbard of Death Cab for Cutie. And Ben, would you kindly do an acoustic version, an exclusive Cruise in the Decades acoustic version of that song, Here to Forever? Take it away.
1: Hey, I'm Ben Gibbard from Death Cab for Cutie, and you're on a full century journey through recorded music history. You found Cruise in the Decades, 100 years of music.

0: You are listening to Cruising the Decades, 100 years of music. And joining me in studio, all the way from Germany, we have Milky Chance. Gentlemen, how's it going?
1: Good. Hello. Thank you.
0: Hey, this show, the concept is 100 years of music history. So we go all the way back to like 1910, 1920, 1930. Have you guys ever listened to really old songs from like generations ago? Is that anything you've ever like studied or anything like that?
2: I mean, we went to high school to an intensive music course, kind of.
0: Oh, okay.
2: I mean, there's a lot of like cool stuff. And actually, if you really, you know, like go deep in it and like in retrospective, I think we kind of like see how it like all passes through, you know? Like you can see how like there's actual like still some of it in the music today, which is crazy. But also, to be fair, I think we're that generation that just, you know, kind of turned into the digital kind of internet, YouTube. So that really, I feel, was for us the kind of door and library for music.
0: Sure.
2: I think we both used YouTube as a radio kind of thing that we just click through and like kind of like see what's coming. And I mean, that's the same thought of radio, right? Like you don't know what's coming and you kind of like get inspired or you hear something that you like.

0: Milky Chance from Germany, where they listen to Cruise in the Decades on Channel 292 shortwave out of Bavaria, out of Rohrbach, Germany. That was Milky Chance with Synchronize. Here's to another great year of Cruise in the Decades. Thank you for joining us.
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Attention, attention. By the way, did I mention that is Shinedown and their hit Attention, Attention. And that's from the album Attention, Attention. By the way, that was released on May 4th, 2018. So it was actually released on Star Wars Day. May the 4th be with you. And Attention, Attention is a concept album by Shinedown depicting an individual overcoming negativity and related problems to be reborn as a new person. So there's some good creativity right there from the band Shinedown. I'm Jason Hill. This is a radio show I put together called Rockwave. And what we're doing here and what our mission here is at Rockwave is to keep rock radio alive. Everywhere you go these days, there's some rock station out there selling out to some other company and they're changing formats. And we want to keep the rock on the radio. And we're not talking about classic rock. We're talking all the rock. You know, there's a lot of classic rock being played on the radio these days. But what about new rock and the mainstream rock? We play it all here on Rockwave. Well, thank you very much for listening tonight or today if you're listening on the weekends. Here's The Offspring now. This is Gotta Get Away on Rockwave. Yeah.

0: That's Billy Joe Armstrong on Rockwave and his version of I Think We're Alone Now. And there have been a couple different versions of that song. And Tommy James and the Shondells did a version back in 1967. Also the song most notably done by Tiffany in the late 80s back in 1987. And I'll mention that my sister was a big fan of Tiffany back in the 80s. And she'd probably laugh if she knew I was saying this right now. But the song was actually written and composed by Richie Cordell. So now you know. Good version right there by Billy Joe Armstrong. Coldplay on before that, and Every Teardrop is a Waterfall, going back to around 2011. And Offspring in that set with Gotta Get Away. In my opinion, that song's about taking a vacation from yourself. Well, switching gears here on Rockwave, let's do some Kid Rock and Wasting Time.
1: Oh,

Bret Michaels and his band Poison don't need nothing but a good time. They are one of my favorite bands from the 80s. And just so you know, Bret Michaels, he was born exactly 1 month before Tax Day. He was born on March 15th, 1963. And the band Poison sold well over 45 million records worldwide, 15 million records in the United States alone. So safe to say that Poison has done very well over the years. And if you don't know the song Every Rose Has Its Thorn, well, perhaps you live under a rock. You really should listen to it. It's pretty good. Papa Roach on before that and Last Resort. And they put on a really good live show. I got a chance to see Papa Roach live in concert a few years back at the Rise Above Festival. And we played Kid Rock in that set as well with a song he did called Wasting Time. And that's the cleaner version of the song. So we can play it on FM radio. We played what I call the safe version. This is Rockwave. Thank you so much for listening. Please give us a like on our Facebook page, Rockwave on Facebook. You can make a request there if you'd like as well. And please tell us where you're listening from and what you think of the show. Let's move on with the tunage now here on Rockwave. Here's Stained, So Far Away. This is

and a good rockin' tune from the Steve Miller Band and Jungle Love. Now, if you ever get a chance to see Steve Miller do a live show, you're going to love it. The last time I saw Steve Miller do a live show, it was at the Augusta Civic Center in the great old state of Maine, and he did Fly Like an Eagle, of course. He did Fly Like an Eagle, but it was about a 20-minute version of the song. And my thoughts on the Steve Miller Band is, how can you not like the Steve Miller Band? Pearl Jam on before the Steve Miller Band and Dissident from their Versus album from the 90s, and we played Stained in that set, So Far Away. They also put on a great live show as well. I'd highly recommend that you go and see Stained if you ever get the chance. My name is Jason Hill. Thank you so much for listening today or tonight, depending on when you're listening. We certainly do appreciate you listening, and if you're listening on shortwave, please send us a QSL and tell us, hey, I'm listening from here, and tell us how the signal's coming in as well. All right, back to the music now on Rockwave, STP, Stone Temple Pilots.

That is the band Live and their hit Heaven. And years back, the band Live actually came to the University of Maine in Orono. They put on a great show. It was a huge success. And in fact, one of my coworkers actually got a chance to meet the lead singer of Live, and she got her picture taken with him as well. I can't pronounce his last name, but his first name is Ed. You too in that set from the album Achtung Baby, I played The Fly. STP, Stone Temple Pilots in that set as well. And Tripping on a Hole and a Paper Heart. Well, we've come to the end of another edition of Rockwave, episode 11, by the way. I hope you've enjoyed it. We'll talk to you next week. This has been Rockwave. It's an idea I put together after legendary rock station WAAF sold out to a nonprofit company. And with these uncertain times, with COVID-19 and all that's going on in the world right now, here's a song that really hits the nail on the head. Here's Nickelback and When We Stand Together. Have yourself a great weekend. Like the D's said, you certainly do deserve it. And I'll talk to you next week. One.

What a good song. That is Saliva here on Rockwave. That is Click, Click, Boom. That track was released back in 2001 on their second album, Every 6 Seconds, as the lead single, and the song reappeared on their next studio effort, Back Into Your System. And if I recall, that particular song was used as an interval song in between bands at Oxfest 2010 in Maine at the Wiscasset Raceway at Oxfest 2010, which was a really good show, by the way. Shinedown was the headliner that year. Good evening or good day to you, wherever you're listening from. Thank you so much for joining me today. This is a show I put together called Rockwave. It's featured on shortwave radio, on AM and FM radio in Aroostook County, Maine. And why have I chosen to do a show like this? Well, a couple of reasons. And the first reason is it seems like everywhere you go these days, another rock station is being shut down, or it's changing formats, or it's selling out to a major corporation. It's just not fair. And if you're listening on FM radio, perhaps you think there's just not enough mainstream rock in the area. Well, that's why I'm here, to bring you the mainstream rock. And there's just a long list of music that I'd like to play for you. So let's continue that right now. Let's head back to the 90s from Get a Grip. Here's Aerosmith. This is Living on the Edge.

That is Wholehearted by the band Extreme. And that song was released as the fourth and final single and closing track from their successful album Pornograffiti in 1991. And it reached number 4 on the Billboard Top 100. It also charted at number 12 in the UK singles charts. Well, way to go, Extreme. And if you like the band Extreme, they're also well known for their song More Than Words. And if you've listened to the radio over the past couple of decades, you've more than likely heard that song. You've tuned in to the radio show Rockwave, and what we're doing here is we're keeping rock and roll radio alive. We're trying to anyway. And if you're a social media type of person, why not go on over to our Facebook page and give us a like on our Rockwave Facebook page. Rockwave on Facebook, and you can request a song there as well. All right, here's some simple Rockwave trivia for you. What state in the U.S. was the band Shinedown from? Was it A, Florida, B, Maryland, or C, California? The answer is coming up from Rockwave. Here they are now with the song Unity. I found

0: cone.
1: Well, if you said that is not David Essex, but I have no idea who that is. You were close, but no cigar, but you were right about the song. That was the song Rock On, originally done by David Essex, remade by Def Leppard. And that can be found on their album, Yeah, which is track 2 on that particular album. And if you ever buy the CD of Def Leppard's Yeah, you'll notice that it looks like a record, but it's very colorful. I will say this, I do like what Def Leppard added to the end of that song with their guitar riffs. I played Ozzy Osbourne in that set from Osmosis, and I Just Want You, and Shinedown in that set as well with Unity. Now, earlier, I asked the question about Shinedown. What state did Shinedown originate from? Was it A, Florida, B, Maryland, or C, California? The answer is A. Shinedown actually originated from the state of Florida. And now you know. All right, well, if you can think back to the year 2008, and if you listen to the radio, you might have heard a song called You Somebody by the band Kings of Leon. Well, that song went into hot rotation, but another song got released off that album called Sex on Fire. Here's Kings of Leon right now. This is Sex on Fire on Rockwave.

Well, there's a trip back to 1997 for you. That is the band Live and their hit Lucchini's Juice. And it was not released as a single in the U.S., but it did reach number 35 on the Billboard Hot 100 Airplay chart, number 1 on the Billboard Modern Rock Tracks chart, and number 2 on the Mainstream Rock Tracks chart. All right, enough about charts. Let's talk about the music that we played before that. Pink Floyd in that set from The Division Bell. I played Keep Talking, and towards the beginning of that song, if you listen real carefully, you'll hear the robotic voice of Stephen Hawking talking about how humans learn to talk early on. May God rest his soul, and Stephen Hawking was definitely known as an amazing scientist. Kings of Leon in that set as well with Sex on Fire. Well, I certainly do hope that you are coping during the COVID-19 virus quarantine. I know a lot of us want things to go back to normal, and you know, I have to say this, I certainly do miss people, and I miss going to social gatherings. Well, here's a song that kind of sort of goes along with the times of now and what we're dealing with. Here's Nickelback and If Everyone Cared. From underneath.

Those are the Goo Goo Dolls on Rock Wave and Long Way Down. That's from their album, A Boy Named Goo. And if you're familiar with that album, you might recognize the song they did on it called Name, which was a very mellow song, but it was very, very popular back in the 90s. A few other releases came from that album as well, including that one, Long Way Down. And Johnny Resnick is the lead singer of the band, the Goo Goo Dolls. And one of my Facebook friends actually got a chance to meet Johnny Resnick in person. Hey, Lizzie, can you hook me up with some backstage passes? All right, we've come to the end of Rockwave. Thank you so much for listening this weekend or this evening, wherever you are. Please give us a like on our Facebook page, Rockwave on Facebook. Make a request there if you'd like as well. This has been Rockwave. Rockwave was an idea that I came up with after the legendary rock station WAAF was sold to a nonprofit company. Have yourself a great weekend. Like the D's said, you certainly do deserve it. We'll close it out with Cinderella, Don't Know What You Got Till It's Gone. I can't

Oh, such a good rock song. That is Nickelback and Animals. And by the way, that song was released in November of 2005 as the second single from their fifth studio album, All the Right Reasons. Good evening or good day to you, wherever you're listening from. Thank you for listening. This is a show I put together called Rock Wave, and this is episode number 8. And we're so glad that you've decided to join us this weekend. On today's edition of Rock Wave, all Canadian bands. That's right, we're honoring our Canadian neighbors. And you might not know this, but at my full-time job, if I look out the window from where I usually work, I can see Canada. So Canada, this edition of Rock Wave is for you. All Canadian bands for the next hour. All right, let's get right into it. This is a very popular Canadian band, very well known. Here's Our Lady Peace. This is Superman's Dead. Do you

That is Canadian rock band Rush and Fly By Night from their album Fly By Night. And it was the second studio album by Rush, released in February of 1975 on Mercury Records. It was the first Rush album to showcase elements of progressive rock, which the band became more known for. We're featuring all Canadian bands today on Rock Wave, and I hope you're enjoying the show so far. And by the way, please give us a like on our Facebook page, Rock Wave on Facebook. You can send us a request there if you'd like. Avril Lavigne on before Rush and Skater Boy. She was around 17 years old when she did that album. Later on, she dated and married Chad Kroeger of the band Nickelback. Avril's got new music out, very inspiring stuff. And according to some research that I did, she's been battling Lyme disease. Well, I hope you win that fight, Avril. Well, don't tell my girlfriend this, but I have a small crush on Avril Lavigne. Our Lady Peace in that set as well, and Superman's Dead. That track was released in December of 1996 as the lead single from their second album, Clumsy. And a shout out to my good friend Robin James in Newfoundland, who is a huge fan of Our Lady Peace. All right, moving on with the music now on Rock Wave. We're playing all Canadian bands and artists tonight, or today if you happen to be listening on Saturday. You probably have heard this name before, Bryan Adams. Back in 1990 or 1991, I think it was, he released an album called Waking Up the Neighbors, which was really well known for Everything I Do It For You. Well, here's track one off his album, Waking Up the Neighbors. This is Your Mama Gonna Miss Ya on Rock Wave.

Well, there's a name and a very good song you probably know. Canadian-born singer-songwriter Neil Young. Well, after embarking on a music career in the 1960s, Neil Young moved to Los Angeles. He joined Buffalo Springfield with Stephen Stills and others. Now, since his early solo albums and those with his backing band Crazy Horse, Neil Young has been prolific, recording a steady stream of studio and live albums. He truly is a legend. Neil Young on Rockwave. That's from his MTV Unplugged album. And sort of a side thought here, in the 1990s, I discovered an album that Neil Young put out with Pearl Jam called Mirror Ball. It's really good, and he released a single off that album called Downtown. So check it out, Mirror Ball by Neil Young. On before Neil Young, I played Susie McNeil, and she's from Ontario. She's what I call a rock pop singer. Well, after garnering attention as a contestant on Rockstar in Excess in 2005, McNeil began pursuing a musical career and released her debut album, Broken and Beautiful, on April 10th, back in 2007. And I gotta say, her music is absolutely awesome. Check her out, Susie McNeil. Her website is susiemcneil.com. Brian Adams in that set as well, from his album, Waking Up the Neighbors. I played Is Your Mama Gonna Miss Ya? I'm Jason Hill, and this is a show I put together called Rockwave in memory of all the rock stations that were legendary, but they tanked somehow. And what we're trying to do here at Rockwave is simply keep rock radio alive. That's it. We're just trying to keep it alive. So if you're an owner of a rock and roll radio station and you're contemplating selling out to, let's say a religious organization or some other company, don't do it. Keep the rock and roll going. That's what I say. Okay, enough of my preaching. Let's move on with Rockwave tonight. We're playing all Canadian bands. Some Rockwave trivia for you now. You've probably heard the song Life is a Highway by Canadian artist Tom Cochrane. Well, Life is a Highway is a song that was inspired by Tom Cochrane's trip to where? Was it A, Africa, B, Australia, or C, China? Well, the answer is coming up on Rockwave. Here's a really cool Canadian band I love. Here's Sum 41. This is called Fat Lip.

They call themselves Theory of a Dead Man. And nowadays, they just refer to themselves as Theory, but they say, you know, either way is fine with us. That's Bad Girlfriend. That was the second single from their third studio album, Scars and Souvenirs, back in 2008. And the track's lyrics describe the circumstances of when lead singer and guitarist Tyler Connolly met his now ex-wife in a bar in Vancouver. And to elaborate just a little bit more on that song, Bad Girlfriend has been defined as the tongue-in-cheek party-rocking tune, with lead singer and guitarist Tyler

oddly labeling it as a stripper song. So now you know. On before Theory of a Dead Man, I played Alana Miles and Love Is. Well, she's probably best known for her song Black Velvet. The song was a top 10 hit in Canada and a number one in the U.S. on the U.S. Billboard Hot 100 charts in 1990. And here's something interesting you might not know about her. Alana Miles was born on Christmas Day in 1958 in Toronto, Ontario. Some 41 in that set as well, and Fat Lip. All right, answering the Rock Wave trivia question earlier, I asked, Tom Cochran's song Life is a Highway was inspired by a trip that he made to where? Was it Africa, Australia, or China? Well, the answer is Africa. That's right. Following a trip with his family to Eastern Africa with the World Vision for Mind Relief Organization, Tom Cochran revisited the song on the advice of his friend John Webster, an instrumentalist on the Mad Mad World album. It was definitely his most famous song, becoming a number one hit in his native Canada. The song also peaked at number six on the Billboard charts in the U.S. in the summer of 1992. The song has been covered by Rascal Flatts for the Cars soundtrack, as well as by Chris Ledoux and some others. So here's Tom right now, and Life is a Highway.

Well, that song definitely brings me back to my early college days. The Bare Naked Ladies and their highest charting hit, 1 Week. They're from Canada, and they formed back in 1988 in Scarborough, Ontario. I played Loverboy on before the Bare Naked Ladies, and Turn Me Loose, and Loverboy formed in 1979 in Calgary, Alberta. And Loverboy's hit singles, Turn Me Loose and Working for the Weekend, have become rock arena staples nowadays, and many of their songs are heard on classic rock and classic hit radio stations. The band is based in Vancouver, British Columbia, and Tom Cochran in that set as well with the ever-popular song, Life is a Highway. Well, it is time for me to head on out of here. I hope you've enjoyed listening to Rockwave again this week. This is episode 8, where we took the time to play all Canadian bands and artists. Rockwave is an idea that I put together after I found out that legendary rock station WAAF in Worcester, Massachusetts, got sold to a non-profit organization and changed formats. A lot of people cried that day, but you know, here at Rockwave, we're trying to keep the rock alive. Give us a like on Facebook if you haven't already. Rockwave on Facebook. I'll talk to you next week. Be safe, and as the D's said, have a great weekend. You certainly deserve it. Rockwave is mixed and mastered by myself, Jason Hill, in a little tiny apartment in a town called Holton in the state of Maine. Last time

0: Okay, I'm Alan Sane here with Ivan Jeffrey. Say hello, Ivan.
1: Hey, what's up? Another week right here.
0: The Moody Man.
2: Right, what do you want? Would you leave me alone already? Oh, my God. Come on, stop saying my name.
0: Well, we're going to be bothering him tonight here on WBCQ of the Planet. How you doing, Ivan?
1: I'm doing okay. I think he's a grouch. We should throw him out the window.
2: I'm not a grouch. Come on, you know.
1: Come on.
2: You want to go wrestle with me?
1: I'll stick a banjo in your ear, all right?
0: Okay, we got the Beatles on CD coming up on the Planet WBCQ. We'll begin with your email address and the website coming up shortly, okay? And we got some boy coming up on CD.
1: Who?
2: Did you call me a fat boy or some boy?
3: The

0: Cody, man. He's in.
1: Leave me alone, would you?
0: He's in the background.
1: Yeah.
0: First of all, I want to give out the website and email address. 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
1: Yeah.
0: So, Ivan, we have another Ivan story, ladies and gentlemen. By the way, you listen to the Alan Sane Show on WBCQ 7.415, Monticello, Maine, USA.
1: Got a lot of requests coming up.
0: We want to say hello to Darren, who lives on Route 6.
1: Yeah.
0: He liked Gary Owens, Route 6.
2: I know Darren. I used to grow up with him, you know. Me and him went back way, way back, you know. Me and him always did that kind of stuff, you know, bing, bang, and all that crazy stuff, you know.
1: Don't talk about your personal life right here, all right? Do me a favor.
0: Yeah, ladies and gentlemen, I even had a fight with an America Online operator.
1: Representative.
0: Representative. Tell us what happened, Ivan.
1: Well, I had a report, a complaint that somebody was using my screen name. So from what I did was I gave the information that she needed to know, and she told me that, we can't do this. Go to Peach Direct, the people that you got the computer from. I says, I don't know what you're talking about. I spoke to a lady before I got cut off, and she was going to get the information in. So what she told me was, we can't do that. And she says, sir, don't use that tone of voice in me or I have to disconnect you. And I says, oh, yeah, lady, well, go you know what, and I hung up on her.
2: Oh, that was nice of you. How dare you say that? You know, I used to go on the computer all the time. Me, I invented the computer. You see?
1: Yeah, in your mind.
2: That's right. Don't bother me, will you? I'm going to throw you out the window. Oh, take my shotgun out here.
1: Go take your
2: pill. I'm going to take my shotgun and shoot you here, Ivan. There you go, Ivan. How do you like that?
1: How do you like that? Go take your prune juice or something. Do me a favor, all right?
2: There's more shots here.
0: Okay, well, anyway, Ivan's still around, unfortunately.
1: Oh, shut up.
0: Okay, Ivan, how are the requests coming in, Ivan?
1: Requests are coming in good. We got a couple of requests. One of John from the Philippines. How do you like that?
0: Oh, really?
1: Yeah, definitely. And there's a couple of more coming in. One from Seattle, Washington. One from, Honolulu, Hawaii. There's another one from Florida. Got a whole bunch of requests coming in.
2: I went to Florida. You know, me and my sister went down to Florida. We invented the shoe down there.
1: Yeah?
2: That's right. I know everything about the shoe. Go ahead, ask me anything you want.
1: And also one from Montreal, too. We got a Montreal...
2: Don't ignore me here!
1: Oh, shut up!
0: Okay, let's play more music here on WBCQ, the planet. Go sit down at your computer, Moody Man.
2: Okay.
0: Okay.
2: Let me type away here.
0: Okay. Okay, send us an email at allensane7415@aol.com. God, I've got the biggest soda there is there.
1: That's right, the gorilla size.
0: You look like a gorilla.
2: Yeah, you you know in Mickey D's, they call it, in Europe, they call it the Moo Juice burger.
1: Don't, please. Sorry, I don't even know what you're talking about.
2: Don't tell me what I don't know what I'm talking about. I know everything. You could ask me anything
1: your
2: you want.
1: Your nickname is Mr. Mumbles because you're mumbling too many times. You're babbling.
2: Go outside and wash some windows, will you?
1: Go play in traffic. Do me a favor, all right?
0: Ivan looks like traffic.
1: No, you smell like traffic.
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2: Ah! I'm Money Man.

0: Planet WBCQ. I'm Alan Sain here with Ivan Jeffries.
1: Yes.
0: Hey, Ivan, how you doing? How's the request coming in,
1: Ivan? Coming in okay. We got a request. As a matter of fact, the emails are coming in, you know, minute by minute and stuff, and we got an instant request right now, and it's going to be from Columbus, Ohio. It's going to be, let me look at the computer here. It's going to be Susan from Columbus, Ohio, and it's Castles in the Air by Don McLean.
2: Well, who's that girl again?
1: Susan from Columbus, Ohio.
2: Susan from Ohio. Oh, yeah, I've been to Ohio myself. You know, they make potatoes down in Ohio.
1: No, that's in Idaho, knucklehead.
2: I knew that. I was just testing your skills there.
0: You know everything.
2: That's right. I know everything. You leave me alone. Stop saying my name.
0: Anyway, send us an email at alansane7415@aol.com. The Moody Man is going to be by the computer, so if you email us right now, he'll email you back.
2: Yeah, don't be surprised if I break that computer on you if you keep emailing these ridiculous emails here.
0: Okay, well, let's get back to more music.
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0: on the planet BCQ. Yeah, I wish Ivan was in the air.
1: Well, shut up. I'll kick you in the air.
0: I was talking to the Moody Man over here. He's telling me that he used to play stickball.
2: That's right. I used to go to, you know, play in the park, and, you know, me and my friends. Actually, you know, I don't have that many friends, but that's okay, besides the point. But anyway, I took the stickball one time, and this is how the rules went. You know, one time, like, if we hit the ball into the outfield, you know, that's a double. Then if we go towards the, what is it, the sewer, that's a single. Then if we hit the ball out into the yard where the dog is, and then we hear the dog bark like this, and we just run like hell because that's out. We don't want to bother that dog there. So we have to be really careful there when we play stickball because we don't want to hear that dog anymore. Because, you know, that dog's name is Rufus. And,
1: he's Rusty.
2: Well, Rusty.
0: What with Ivan?
1: Oh, shut up!
2: Ivan looks like a dog right now.
1: You look like a poodle.
0: Okay. All right. Anyway, by the way, I'm taking pictures while the Moody Man is speaking here live on the air. So I'll be.
2: Would you stop saying my name already? Would you leave me alone?
0: Okay, go back to your computer, Moody Man.
1: Go back on your broom.
0: You look like a broom.
1: You look like a mop.
0: All right, I'm getting back to the music because I want to hit some Wilson Pickett. Pick Ivan.
1: Well, I'll go pick your nose, all right?
0: Here on a BCQ, the planet.

0: 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That's Wilson Pickett here live on shortwave radio worldwide. Ivan's going worldwide.
1: Get Wilson.
0: Yeah. Hey, you're looking in a good mood now.
2: That's right. I'm in a good mood. I'm in a great mood because I just looked at Ivan's face.
1: Moody man, go down the staircase, all right?
0: Ivan's about 30 feet off mic, so...
1: I can hear me. I got a big enough mouth.
0: Oh, you can say that again.
1: Shut up, potato chip head.
0: Okay. You know, the weather's been really cold out there.
1: Oh, yeah.
0: You know what? No one's good about cold weather. Ivan don't stink.
1: Shut up!
0: That's what's good about the cold weather.
1: Oh, shut up.
0: Hey, Ivan, where'd you get that shirt, Ivan?
1: I went to Boston.
0: Oh, how'd you get there? You walked?
1: No, I drove. My friend drove.
0: Oh, really?
1: Yeah.
0: Oh, how long'd you go for, Ivan?
1: A couple of days. Went to Boston, Providence, and Albany.
0: Oh, wow. You went by plane?
1: No, I went by car, silly.
0: Cost?
1: I went by car.
2: You sure you know how to even get into a car?
1: All right, go choke on a cigar, all right?
0: Go choke on a cigar. Oh, we want to say hello to a few people that are listening out. They want to say hello to John in Canada. Mm-hmm. We also like to say hello to someone that lives right here in Brooklyn. Her name is Alicia.
1: Oh, yeah.
0: Okay, she emails us and she likes our show. Mm-hmm. She yelled at me for playing the four tops, same song each time, so I don't blame her for yelling at me. Mm-hmm. You keep running away. I wish Ivan would run away.
1: Shut up!
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0: somewhere. I'm Allison here with Ivan Jeffries and the Moody Man. We got Ronnie Millsap by request coming up. Ivan knows who it's for. I don't know who it's for, so I'm going to have to get to back to him on that. His cell phone rings. He said this is Bookie, so he left the room. He's in Studio B right now. You'll probably hear him in the background.
1: I hope someone throws a Bookie at his head.
0: I guess he didn't hear that. Okay, by the way, I'm just going through some old pictures here.
1: Well, you see, this is what you have to do. You take the picture, right, and you look at the picture, you see the brightness, and if there's any glaze, you take your little program there, you punch it up over there, and then you make some little adjustments here with the colors. You see the hues and the eyes What else? There's all the clothes, and see, I could do a whole bunch of stuff. I worked with that for about 20 years now, and it's just amazing. I could just do it in one shot, bam, and you just wouldn't believe that this picture was like came from this camera. It's just like so beautiful. It's like it looks like Ivan's face.
0: What? What are you nuts? He's on the phone with his bookie. Okay, so now I know. So if I ever have a problem with a pitch, I'll just give it to you and you fix it up for me.
1: Exactly. I could do it with one shot. It takes me like at least 2 hours. You could see the beautiful difference there and the quality. You would think that it was from one of those high-class Kodak places or something.
0: Oh, okay. Now I know. So now I'll send you all my pitches. Okay.
1: You do that.
2: Okay.
0: Okay, we got Ronnie Millsap coming up on WBCQ by request. I'm not sure who it's for because Ivan just handed it to me and said it was by request. So I'm going to play it now on WBCQ The Planet. I'm Alan Sane here with Ivan Jeffries and the Moody Man. We're just hanging out. All right, let's play more music on The Planet, WBCQ.
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0: On WBCQ, the planet, I wouldn't miss it for the world. One person I would not miss is Ivan.
1: Fuck, I'll push you off the mountain, you bum.
0: What? I got one channel out of the other. Okay, here we go.
1: See that?
0: Okay, anyway, I'm Alan Sane here with Ivan Jeffries and the Moody Man. Oh, I think he's in a bad mood now.
2: Come on. I'm working on my computer here. I'm having so many problems here. I don't understand what's going on with this computer. I'm going to throw it out the damn window. Yeah. Oh, that felt good. Throwing out that thing out the window. Oh, those stupid things that really give me a headache. You know, it's always... Oh, it's just trying
1: to... headache.
2: Oh, please, I'm going to headache you with this right here.
1: A water bottle, all right?
2: Well, like, that's going to hurt.
1: Yeah.
0: All right, anyway. Yeah, go sit there. Well, now we've got a broken window here in the studio, here on WBCQ. We got a computer on the floor now. But it's not my computer, so I don't care. All right, send us an email at alansane7415@aol.com. You can check out the webpage at alansane.com. Hey, Ivan, come here, Ivan.
1: Yeah. Oh, don't you have to say hello to somebody usually every week?
3: Alan Wiener.
1: The boss.
0: Oh.
1: Yeah, come on.
0: We want to say hello to Alan Wiener,
1: Yay.
0: Who is very happy, okay?
1: Yeah.
0: Alan is a very happy and lucky person because...
1: What, hit the lottery?
0: No, he's away from you.
1: Oh, shut up!
0: He knows what it felt like because he was with Ivan.
1: Yeah.
0: You know, that was a long time ago. And right now, I saw Alan Wiener a few months ago.
1: Really?
0: Okay, well, he wasn't with Ivan, but...
1: Shut up!
0: But he looked really good, and that's something I could think of, that he's not hanging out with Ivan.
1: Oh, shut up!
0: Okay?
1: Go play with a cable box.
0: Yeah. Okay. What do we got coming up? We got some... Oh, you want to hear this one.
2: Oh, yeah. It's my favorite guy.
0: Well, you know Don Henley, right, Moody Man?
2: Yes, I grew up with him in Massachusetts. And, you know, actually, he sang to me a couple of years back. And I actually inspired him with the song, Dirty Laundry. You know, it reminded me of Ivan because of his smelly clothes.
1: Oh, shut up! Okay.
2: Let's just hear that favorite song of mine. Okay, otherwise I'm gonna do something real bad and nasty. Planet BCQ. This damn computer.

0: the planet. That's Don Henley. How about Ivan Henley?
1: Shut up!
0: That's by request to the Moody Man. He liked it.
2: That's right. If you don't play it, I'm going to go and...
1: Jump out the window.
2: Look at Ivan's face there.
1: Oh, shut up!
0: Who won't do that? anyway, Ivan...
1: Go ahead.

0: I'm over here fighting with the computer here. We got two computers. One's out the window, thanks to the Moody Man, but we got mine here. Well, I don't understand. I got to get a new computer soon.
1: Well, what I could do, I could build you a computer from scratch for only $500. See, this is what I do. I take a tower, which is only 75 cents. What? Oh, but lights, yes. Oh, yeah, there's special lights that blink on and off with pretty red and green and yellow on it. And
0: how much is that?
1: Well, that's $50 alone, and then I could buy you a nice hard drive with 60 gigabytes, and I could put you on DSL, and you'd be boom right on the internet just like that, bam, and you'd be flying on that computer like pow, like just like nothing. It's like boom, you're there with the computer, and zing and zam with all the bim bam boom with all the nice computer. You'll have a nice big computer, and you'll be on the internet like there's no tomorrow.
0: And how much?
1: Only $500.
0: And you put it together?
1: I put it together. I bought a hard drive. I bought a DSL. I bought a case. I bought what else is there? The video card. I can do it all for you. It's a special Moody Man Madhouse Mayhem
0: special. Okay. I'm going to keep that in mind, Moody. Ivan, come here. What about the request?
2: Yeah, there's a request. John from Canada just emailed a request. F.R. David, his favorite.
0: Oh, really?
2: Yeah, so, you know, you're going to put it on DJ's Choice.
0: Oh, really?
2: As a matter of fact, giving it up. I think you're queuing it up right now as we speak.
0: Oh, that's what he wants. I wish he'd give up on Ivan, but...
2: Oh, shut up!
0: But he, but he's still here.
2: Hey.
0: And the thing is going crazy over here.
2: Uh-oh. Oh,
0: that's a joke.
2: Oh, okay.
0: So anyway, don't answer it.
2: Nah.
0: Okay, anyway,
2: bother.
0: Yeah, don't bother Ivan.
2: Throw him out the window, too. Anyway...
0: No, the computer's out the window. Oh, thanks to the Moody Man.
2: Right. Huh.
0: Okay, send us an email at alansane7415@aol.com. Let us know you're listening, just like everybody else is emailing us.
2: Yeah, that's right.
0: Hold
2: that's
0: on,
2: right.
0: Let's listen. Let's see if they leave a message.
1: Can we hear the phone?
0: Let's see.
2: what was that?
0: I don't know. Anyway, someone's mumbling into the phone.
2: Yeah, I think it sounded like the person cursed out or something.
0: Okay, curse you out.
2: Shut up.

0: So John in Canada, he wanted to hear some FR David. All right, here we go. I'm Alan Sane here with the Moody Man. And who else is here?
1: Ivan Jeffries.
0: Oh, I forgot.
1: We're bouncing around all over the studio tonight.
0: Well, you know, this is not easy putting up with Ivan Jeffries and the Moody Man, you know?
2: Would you leave me alone? Otherwise, I'm going to do something really nasty to you.
1: See, you destroyed the computer earlier.
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1: Shut up.
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0: Costello. And we got Freddie G coming up.
1: Who the hell is Freddie G?
0: Okay. Okay. 2, 3, 4. Here's Freddie G on WBCQ The Planet.
1: Who the hell is Freddie G?

0: That's Freddie G.
1: Who the hell is Freddie G?
0: Anyway.
1: Oh, boy.
0: You can check out the webpage, and you can. We have links to Freddie G, Gary Owen, Swamp Belly. 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That's ALANSANE.com.
1: Yeah.
0: You want to send an email? It's alansane7415@aol.com. If you go to the webpage, you have all the links. You're going to see a picture of me, the Moody Man,
1: right,
0: and Ivan Jeffries. We'll leave it up for the week.
1: And Belly, too.
0: Oh, yeah. He's not here tonight. He might be here next week or in 2 weeks.
1: Okay.
0: We don't know yet. I got to see what mood I'm in.
1: Yeah, all right.
0: So anyway, we got the Moody Man. Hey, why don't you say the last few words, Moody?
2: Well, bing! Pow! It's time to go and see you next time. Maybe the Moody Man will come to you and smell Ivan Jeffries.
1: Oh, shut up!
2: On the BCQ planet.
1: I'll throw you out the window in a few seconds, but another show in the can, as we say in the business, you know that? And next week, who knows who's going to be popping up, right? Come on.
0: Okay.
1: Oh, in a couple of weeks, we're going to have a new segment called Obscurity, you know, like the Obscurity Song of the Week.
0: Right.
1: We're going to do that, and we'll have participation to all the listeners out there. Whatever songs they haven't heard in years, you can email us.
0: Okay.
1: That'll be cool.
0: Okay. All right, so we're going to say goodbye. Same time, same place, same station. Next week, I'm Alan Sane here with...
2: Moody Man.
1: And Ivan Jeffries.
0: And we'll talk to you next week. Bye-bye.
1: Sayonara, baby.

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1: This is the planet. Here for you, WBCQ.
2: Are you behaving tonight? Tonight is behaving like we must behave, yeah.

0: Thank you very much, Dornberger. Welcome one and all to Behave Your Night, that famous funny old record show where we're all about classic pop and jazz. That is the music from the first half of the 20th century. Sir Jack Scratchy here with you, and yes, we've got some good stuff today. We're having the hits and misses of the early 1930s, a bunch of records we picked up at the Indianapolis Record Bash not too long ago. And yes, we're going to hear a lot of good stuff. We'll hear from the likes of the High Steppers. We'll hear from Russ Carlson's orchestra. And we'll even hear from Taff Jordan and the Mob. Let's start things off with Louis Armstrong and his orchestra. It's a Gershwin tune. It's a good one, too, on Behavior Light.
1: All right. You cats been talking about you got rhythm, you got this, and you got that and the other. I got rhythm. I'm going to see what you all got. You joking. Now, come on here. Let's see what we all going to do here. Swing out now. Let's go. One, two. Yeah. I got rhythm and life.

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I got old Randolph. My second son of man. I'm George James. George James, that's my second boy. I said, bridge chorus, man. Yeah. Bring out Mike McKendrick. Bring out Johnny Linden. This is Johnny picking at bass. Charlie Alexander backing him up. We got Deanna. That's Al Washington. Swinging Johnny on them drums. Yes. Get a load of that bridge.

0: On Behavior Night, that is Buddy Blue and his Texans, otherwise Smith Ballou, recorded in March of 1931 in New York City, whistling in the dark on a Crown record. And before that, well, it's Louis Armstrong and his orchestra, I've Got Rhythm, from November 6th of 1931 in Chicago. This is Behavior Night. In that band, Louis introduces everybody. He's on trumpet. Zildjian Randolph is on trumpet as well. Preston Jackson on trombone. George James, Al Washington, and Lester Boone are the sax section. We've got Charlie Alexander on piano, Mike McKendrick on guitar, Johnny Lindsay on the bass, and Tubby Hall on the drums. This is Behavior Night, that famous funny old record show. As we're getting into more good stuff, why don't we hear from Don Redman and his orchestra with a little bit of a uptown club thing.
1: Yeah, it looks like we picked out the wrong spot this evening, don't it, huh? You know, this sweet music's all right, but we always been a bunch of doing for plenty of pep and excitement. I know where to go. Let's get our coats and hats and get out this joint, huh? Come on then, let's go from here, where we can have some fun, I mean.

When the sun is on a creepin', the stars go peepin' to the rhythm of the band. Boy, downtown's uptown, shaking that African. It's a brand new movement, but boy, what an improvement. You know, the gang goes loco, doing that African. Them corner tricks and red hot licks, and they'll mow you down. And if you want a treat to low down beat, boy, come on uptown. Better than a black bottom, it's really in there. Started up here, too.

is Gerald Marks, the fellow that wrote All of Me, well, in the mid-20s in Chicago at the Hotel Tuller. He led the orchestra, Gerald Marks and his Hotel Tuller Orchestra, from the 14th of June of 1927 in Chicago, recorded by Columbia. I'd Walk a Million Miles. We don't know anybody in the band other than Gerald Marks. But the previous one, Shaking That African, is a Brunswick record from the 15th of October of 1931. And, of course, that's a who's who there. Don Redman leading things on the alto sax and arranging. Leonard Davis, Bill Coleman, Henry Red Allen on the trumpet section, Claude Jones, Fred Robinson, and it's Benny Morton on trombones. The rest of the sax section, Edward Inge, Robert Cole, Robert Carroll on the sax section, Horace Henderson on piano, that's Fred Fletcher's brother, yes, Talcott Reeves is on the banjo. How about another good one here?

The 30s have arrived on Crown Records. Yes, that's from December of 1931. Exact date, not known. Exact personnel of the band, not known, other than that's the High Steppers. And they were very common on Crown Records. We know that Andy Sinella and possibly Jimmy Dorsey are in the band. Other than that, it's anybody's guess. Before that, we heard Louisiana Fairy Tale, otherwise the theme song from This Old House. Taft Jordan and the Mob, featuring Teddy Wilson on piano, but also Ward Silloway on trombone, Johnny Mintz on clarinet, Elmo Williams on tenor, John Kirby on bass, and Eddie Dougherty on drums. It's Behavior Night, and we've got a lot of good stuff coming your way. How about another one right after this? We'd like to thank you for listening to Behavior Night, that famous funny old record show. If you like our classic pop and jazz, be sure to share it with your friends. And remember, you can hear Behavior Night several times in several places. Tuesday's your best bet. 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A complete listing is on our Facebook. Behave, because tonight is Behavior Night.

Another crown record right here on Behavior Night, the pride of the 30s, we think. December of 1931, Russ Carlson and his orchestra, Good Night Moon. Yes, no, we don't know who is on that record at all. It's Russ Carlson is on piano, that's about it. Before that, In the Still of the Night, the Casaloma Orchestra from 16th of March of 1932 on Brunswick Records, Sonny Dunham, Grady Watts, Bobby Jones on trumpet. We got Pee Wee Hunt and Billy Rauch on trombone. Glenn Gray, Clarence Hutchinwider, Kenny Sargent, and Pat Davis on the sax section, Mel Jensen on violin, Joe Hall on piano, Gene Gifford on banjo and guitar, and Stanley Dennis on string bass and Tony Brilla on the drums. We've got more to come on Behavior Night.

The first of many different recordings of that same tune done by the Casaloma Orchestra, their theme song, Smoke Rings, yes. From the 18th of March of 1932 on Brunswick Records. They eventually recorded it also on Decca and probably elsewhere as well. And before that, One of Us Was Wrong, Russ Carlson and his orchestra on a Crown record from 1931, December of that year, with the Anonymous Personnel and Anonymous whatnot. Yes, Behavioral Night, that famous funny old record show. We should say hello to a few people. We heard from recently from Ed in Chelmsford, Mass. Thank you, Ed. From Steve in Pennsylvania, listening on his Philco. He says it sounds good. Well, it should sound good. It's the right music for it, isn't it? And in Pennsylvania also, it's Ron. Yes. Thank you very much for writing in. You can write to us at behaviornight@yahoo.com.

honey, you can throw bricks at my window, and you can put tags in my shoe. You can sprinkle ground glass on my apple sash, but you can't stop me from loving you. Now you can put rocks in my pillow, and you can put sand in my stew, and you can be as aloof as the Chrysler roof, but you can't stop me from loving you. You can sneer at my devotion, be as mean as you can be, ridicule my great emotion, but you're never gonna discourage me. Now you can put Lux in my cornflakes and tell me my brain's good as new. You can laugh in my face as you

in a mellow tone. Well, actually, it's on a mellow tone, specifically Mellotone Record. It's from 1935. Devil in the Moon, Taft, Jordan, and the Mob, at February 22nd of that particular year. And before that, well, it's a nice little number there called You Can't Stop Me From Loving You. The High Steppers, a studio group. Jimmy Dorsey definitely on that one, and probably Manny Klein as well. And Dick Robertson definitely on it. Other than that, who knows? Crown Records from August of 1931, and John L., we got several of these records, including those two, at the Indie Record Bash. Yeah, we did, and we should say hello to Carlton, and thank you to Carlton, who hosted it, as well as hello to Joe, Robert, Aaron, Andy, Steve, Dave, Eric, and maybe probably somebody else I forgot, too. Yes, we had a lot of fun. Let's hear a waltz. Yes, we don't play too many of those.

I could use a Snickers bar right about now. That's Chant of the Weed, Don Redman and his orchestra, from the 24th of September of 1931 on Brunswick Records. And before that, well, we heard Dawn of Tomorrow, a waltz classic from 1927, recorded by Gerald Marx and his Hotel Tula Orchestra in Chicago on the 14th of June of that aforementioned year. This is Behavioral Night, that famous funny old record show. 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You can follow me, Sir Jack Scratchy, on Facebook, and we do have a Twitter thing, and we also have a Facebook page for the radio show, where you can find out where and when it airs. 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A complete listing is on our Facebook. 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

0: Now, ladies and gentlemen, we have a little novelty here for you this evening. We'll have a little argument between the saxophone and the trumpet. Of course, these cats just told me they're going to get away. And the little trumpet just said it's going to do the same. Ain't that right, little trumpet? Say yes, sir. Oh, that little devil. But before we drift, we're going to chirp a few for you this time. So get your chops together, boys. While we mug lightly. Slightly and politely.
1: Chinatown, my Chinatown.

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But I'm ready. I'm ready. So help me. I'm ready. Look out here.

contest between the saxophones and the trumpet. Yes, Chinatown, my Chinatown, the legendary record there on OK Records. That's Louis Armstrong and his orchestra, recorded the 3rd of November of 1931 in Chicago. In the band, Louis on trumpet, Zilmer Randolph, the other trumpet, Preston Jackson on trombone, George James, Al Washington, Lester Boone are the sax section, Charlie Alexander on piano, Mike McKendrick on guitar, Johnny Lindsay on string bass, and Tubby Hall on drums. And before that, the legendary Buddy Ballou, that is to say Smith Ballou, and his orchestra with Say a Little Prayer for Me, from March of 1931 on Crown Records.

0: And of course, we had a lot of fun getting these records at the Indie Record Bash, didn't we, John L? Oh, yes, and we forgot to say hello to Susie. You and Susie were sitting at the Japanese restaurant, along with everybody else. Oh, yeah. So we had a lot of sake. So I saw you put the sake away. Well, it was a lot of good fun time and all, and hopefully they'll do it again next year in January, hopefully, in Indianapolis. The Indie Record Bash. Check it out on the social media sites. Yes, there's all kinds of good stuff, and we had a lot of fun getting these great records. And there's a few more that we haven't played. Oh, yeah, there'd be more. Yes. Well, we got to make way for some things coming up next on the radio that I'm sure you're not going to want to miss. Make sure you're all tuned in. The Behavioral Night is a production of Sugar River Foundation. Executive producer, J.S. Landry, and you're also the guy that I send the receipt to, don't you? No, that's somebody else. We'll be back again with another edition of Behavioral Night next week, so until then, remember to behave, because tonight is Behavioral Night. So Jack Scratchy, signing off.
1: Yes, sir.
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4: 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Box 130, Beverly, Mass. 01915. We answer all letters and cards. You're about to hear a good one tonight. You won't believe your ears. It's called Catwife, and it stars yours truly, along with Mackenzie Griffith and Keith Albee. Uh-oh. The lights are dimming, and the show is about to get underway.

0: James Walker, you're fired.
1: But, boss!
0: Look here, there's no two ways about it. You are not qualified to work here. We don't manufacture brushes and dustpans. This is the Salem Broom Factory. That means, in Salem, our brooms have to be exact and aerodynamic.
1: But I...
0: Wait a minute, James. I'm not done. The brooms you make are irregular and crooked. Just this week, we had three witches crash into the sides of buildings. Your serial number was on all three defective brooms.
1: But I need this job. My wife, Catherine, was just diagnosed with leukemia. Our medical insurance is supposed to kick in tomorrow. Please, give me another chance.
0: No, James, you had your chance, and you blew it. As of now, you are terminated from the company. You are a huge liability to us. You can pick up your final paycheck on the way out. Good riddance.
1: Yes, sir. Have a nice day. Now what am I to do? I was fired from my job with no future pay, no health insurance for me or my wife, and she has leukemia. I don't know what to do. I went ahead and cashed my final paycheck at the bank, and now all I have is $500 to my name. All of a sudden, I got a great idea. I ran into the 7-Eleven that happened to be right in front of where I was standing. How are you today, my friend? May I help you? Yes. I need scratch tickets, fast. Give me 10 green stuff. 7 million dollar paychecks. And give me 5 pay my taxes. And maybe 6 money bags. 2 holiday bonus. 15 jingle cash. And let's see, 11 gold pots, 8 Irish sweepstakes, 20 Halloween cold cash, and 2 $30 scratch tickets. That will be $500. Here you go.

0: I can't believe it. Not one winner. Thanks for nothing.
1: Come again. We are always here to serve you.
0: Shoot! Now I'm in a terrible bind. Catherine will be furious with me. She'll want to know where my pay is. Maybe I should just tell her that I was robbed at gunpoint. I think I'll sneak into the house and she won't see me right away. Oh no, I can't find my house key. Hi, Catherine, my love.
2: Hi.
0: I'm sorry that I'm so late. I was robbed at gunpoint.
2: What'd they get? Your soda money? Your payday isn't until Thursday, and it's only Tuesday. Also, you're not late. It's only 2:30 in the afternoon. You're supposed to be at work.
0: Okay, Catherine. You caught me. I was fired today and they paid me out.
2: What? You know that I'm sick. We're supposed to have health insurance tomorrow. How much pay do you have? I said, how much money do you have?
0: Nothing.
2: Okay. How much did you have?
0: $500.
2: Don't. Wait. Don't tell me. You blew it all on those stupid, asinine, itchy pieces of cardboard again. Every penny. Right? Right?
0: Yes.
2: Gambling with my life with those scratch tickets. Get out of here, James Philip Walker. You're a loser. And a bum. I never want to see your face again.
0: Okay. I'm going. She's right. I'm nothing but a no-good bum. She deserves better. Oh, look. There's a $20 bill on the ground in front of me. This must be my lucky day. Imagine the odds of that. Off I go to the Black Cat Tavern for some well-deserved beer.
3: Hey, ma'am, what do you have?
0: Make it a large draft of Milwaukee's best. I love it. I love it. It's the best.
3: There you go.
0: I love it. I love it. The place was mostly empty, except for a couple of older people sitting at a table. They must be retired. Everybody else must be working, except me. I had only been in this place on Friday nights when it would always be packed. And then, out of the blue, this beautiful woman came up to the bar and sat on the stool next to mine.
4: Hi, my name is Allison. Is it okay if I sit here, or are you expecting someone?
0: It's okay. I'm not expecting anyone, and nobody is expecting me. Including my former boss or my wife. Hi, my name is Jim.
4: Well, hi, Jim. Former boss?
0: Yes, I was fired this morning.
4: Where did you work?
0: I'd rather not say.
4: Oh, okay. What's up with your wife?
0: She usually gets pissed at me. And she runs me out of the house. I come here. Later, I show up at home, and we make up passionately. But this time it's different.
3: Hey there, lady. What do you have?
4: I would like a ginger ale.
3: You got it. Here it is.
4: Thank you.
0: What? No alcohol?
4: Oh, I have a pocket full of nips.
0: Oh.
4: So, what happened today?
0: I was fired this morning. just when I was about to get health insurance. I was paid $500. I blew it all on scratch tickets because I was desperate to help my wife.
4: Why does your wife need help?
0: She was recently diagnosed with leukemia. Anyway, when she heard that I lost my job and blew my money, she kicked me out of the house. This time, I think it's for good.
4: Maybe not, Jim. I might be able to help you.
0: How's that?
4: I'm a doctor. Well, a sort of a doctor. I'm actually a veterinarian. Animals can get leukemia, like cats, and I know how to cure them.
0: Well, that's good. But my wife is a human being.
4: But Jim, let me finish. You know, I'm also a witch.
0: You are?
4: Yes. Let me show you. Remember that $500 you lost on those scratch tickets? It's back in your shirt pocket.
0: It is. You are a witch. This is really turning into my luckiest day ever.
4: What are you drinking?
0: Milwaukee's best.
4: Here you go.
0: I can't believe this. Wow.
4: So, Jim, I have an idea.
0: I have a feeling I'm gonna like this.
4: If I turned her into a cat...
0: Oh, she'd never go for it.
4: Just listen. Hear me out. First of all, she'd never have to know about it. If I turned her into a cat, I could then treat her and cure her of leukemia. And I would do it for free, Jim, because I think you're a good man.
0: You do?
4: Yes. I have a very good feeling about you.
0: You would do all this for me?
4: Yes, Jim.
0: Then it's settled. Catherine will become a cat. Let's drink to that. We spent hours talking, and before we knew it, it was dark outside. I decided to walk home. Allison agreed to come along with me. Do you know what? I think I lost my key earlier today.
4: Well, that's an easy fix.
0: Allison, you are too good to be true.
4: I know.
0: When we get there, I'll introduce you to Catherine as an old friend. We'll just say that you are a doctor and you can make her better.
4: Yeah, and then you can distract her while I turn her into a cat.
0: I've got a sick feeling in the pit of my stomach. But I know in my heart that it's the right thing to do. Well, here we are.

0: What are you doing back here? Have you been drinking? Who is she?
1: Wait, Catherine, look. Here's the $500 that I was paid. See? I really didn't blow it on scratch tickets. I just misplaced the money, and now it's been found.
0: Honest?
1: Honest. Here, take it. Cross my heart and hope to get a good night's sleep.
0: Well, then you can stay. I'm sorry I jumped to conclusions.
1: It's okay, as long as you trust me again.
0: Oh, I do. I do.
1: You sound just like you did on the day we were married.
0: I love you, James Philip Walker.
1: Me too.
2: Ahem.
1: Oh, yeah. This is Allison. She's an old friend of mine, and she's a doctor.
0: You're a doctor?
2: Yes. I specialize in curing leukemia.
0: What a coincidence. That's what I have.
2: That's what James was telling me.
0: Well, what practice do you...
1: Catherine, look behind you. There's a mouse. Catherine, everything is going to be all right. This is for your own good. Don't you see? You are going to be cured.
2: Here, meow, let me put her in a meow, cat carrier. Meow, meow, meow,
1: meow. Catherine, calm down. Everything's going to be just fine.
2: Jim, would you go and get a towel for me?
1: Okay, I'll be right back.
2: Listen to me. If you don't shut up, I'll fix you.
1: Here's a towel.
2: Thank you.
1: Say, she seems to have settled down quite nicely.
2: Yes. Are you hungry? Let's order takeout.
1: I don't know. It's kind of late.
2: It's only 9:00. It's not like you have a job anymore. Aren't you unemployed now?
1: Oh, yeah. I guess so.
2: I think I'm in the mood for steak and lobster. Don't worry, I'll pay. If I call the Crab House and place the order, would you pick it up?
1: The Crab House? Isn't that at the Salem Willows Amusement Park?
2: Yes, that's where it is. Here's some money. Oh, and don't forget to get a can of cat food for the cat.
1: You mean Catherine. Okay, I'll be back then.

0: Hello? Catherine? There's nobody here by that name.
1: Meow me! Meow me! Meow me! Meow me!
0: I'm sorry.
1: Meow me!
0: I think she moved out.
1: Meow me! Meow me!
0: Goodbye. Listen, you. If you pull another stunt like that, I won't give you any medicine. You'll die of leukemia. Would you like that? Then watch it.
2: Welcome to the Crab House. How can I take your order?
3: Well, actually, I'm here to pick up an order for Allison.
2: Oh, that's the lobster and steak?
3: Yes, that's it.
2: Would you like caviar with that?
3: Yes, please.
2: That will be $83.11.
3: Here.
2: Your food will be ready in a few minutes.
3: Thank you. On the way back, carrying all this food, I reminded myself that I needed to buy my wife some cat food. And come to think of it, a cat box with kitty litter would be a good idea, too. I walked into the 7-Eleven.
4: Oh, it is you again. Can I interest you in Susie Q's and Ding Dongs?
3: No, thank you. I'm giving up buying scratch tickets.
4: Scratch tickets? I'm not saying scratch tickets. I'm talking about snack cakes.
3: Well, thank you, but I don't want them. Where are your pet supplies?
4: Pet supplies are in aisle 4, near the back of the store.
3: Thanks.

0: Where have you been?
1: I went to pick up the food.
0: Well, it doesn't take 30 minutes to walk there and back. Were you talking to girls?
1: What? You're crazy.
0: What did you just say to me?
1: Oh, I know what happened. I also stopped by the 7-Eleven to buy cat food and a kitty litter box.
0: Why didn't you say so? Boy, doesn't that steak and lobster smell so overwhelmingly delicious?
1: Yes, it does.
0: Did you buy scratch tickets with my money?
1: No, I swore those off. Really?
0: Take it easy. I was just kidding. That's all. Loosen up, why don't you? And grow a sense of humor. Let's eat.
1: Oh, this is so good. Oh, my God. Oh, Allison, can you pass the A1 sauce?
0: Sure, this is delicious.
1: Oh, my God, this is so good. Oh.
0: Could you pass the butter?
1: Oh, I need to get some more. I'll go get some butter. Did you give me the A1 sauce?
0: Sure. Here it is.
1: Oh, this is so mouth-watering good.
0: James, I like spending time with you. Our conversations, sharing a special dinner together. You're such a terrific guy.
1: Yes, I'm having a good time.
2: Meow.
1: Oh, I'm sorry, Catherine. It was rude of us to eat in front of you. I'm so sorry. Here, let me open you a can of fancy chow chicken cat food for you. Oh, and I brought home a special gift just for you. Look, it's a squeaky mouse. Go ahead and play with it. Don't you like it? Go ahead, hit it with your paw. Bite it. Make it squeak. Cats love squeaky mice. Ouch! Catherine! Why did you bite my hand?
0: That's it, Cat. You bit Jimmy. For your punishment, I'm locking you in the bedroom.
1: You shouldn't have done that, Allison.
0: Why not? The cat bit you. You could get rabies.
1: My wife does not have rabies.
0: You brought her home a special gift just for her? Where's my special gift, Jimmy? Just for me? Don't I count? Especially after all I've done for you?
1: But she's my wife.
0: I'm sick of hearing it. She is not your wife. It's a cat. You can't be married to a cat. It's not legal.
1: But you promised that...
0: I know what I promised, Jimmy. But think about it for a minute. You and I can be a loving couple with a cat for a pet. Imagine this. I could blink up a nice cold case of Milwaukee's Best every time you wanted it. You wouldn't ever have to work again. We could travel everywhere and do anything with just a blink of an eye.
1: Well, that's very tempting. But someday your blink could become on the blink, and then we'd have nothing.
0: There's been nothing wrong with my blink, Jimmy, for 300 years.
1: Wait a minute. You're 300 years old?
0: I told you, I'm a witch.
1: Then I just have to say that you are very, very well preserved.
0: Thank you for that, Jimmy. Don't you see? That's what I'm trying to say to you. I'm a very good catch.
1: Well, I'm sorry, but I love my wife. You promised to cure her of leukemia and then turn her back into a woman.
0: But she's better off a cat. Now she has 9 lives. She'll outlive, well, you anyway. What's the matter, Jimmy? Has the cat got your tongue? Ew, that's gross.
1: I...
0: Yes, Jimmy?
1: I love you, Allison.
0: That's much better. I love you, too.
1: I am feeling a little frisky now.
0: Let's go in the other room.
1: But there is a cat in there.
0: Not for long. Come on. Scat, cat!
1: I know. Let's jump into bed at the count to three.
0: Yes.
1: One, two, three.
0: Oh, gross!
1: I'm saturated in cat urine. Hey, what am I doing on my bed with you?
0: Oh, crap! The spell has been broken. The cat peed all over the bed to mark her territory.
1: Phew!
0: Well, I'm getting up, and I'm getting out of this crazy house. There. Now I'm cleaned up and smelling just like a flower.
1: Hey, what about me? I mean, can't you twitch your nose and clean me up too?
0: No, it's your cat. Clean yourself up.
1: Fine. Leave. Good riddance. Boy, she really outstayed her welcome. What time is it? 11:30 at night? I only met her 8.5 hours ago, around 3 o'clock this afternoon at the Black Cat Tavern. What a whack job. I hope she comes back and changes my wife back into a woman, though. Right now, I need to go take a shower.

0: I may have to take two showers. I reek.
1: You nicked my shoulder. You're still here. I thought you'd left.
2: Here, Jimmy. I'm giving you the knife.
1: What?
2: Take it.
1: Okay, I'm taking it.
2: Kill me, Jimmy. You know you want to. Make yourself a hero. You know you hate yourself.
1: Huh?
2: Yes, I'm the full embodiment of you. A loser. A patsy, a sucker, well-meaning, but totally incapable of making responsible decisions. You are responsible for everything that I did to you and your cat wife. Kill me. You can do it right now. Make it happen. Free me from my misery. One of us has got to die so that the other can live.
1: Okay, then.
2: Time's up.
1: Oh, no, you don't. I'm not giving up this knife.
2: That's okay, because I'm going to help you and your wife reconcile your relationship.
1: Oh, good. Finally. Thank you.
2: I'm turning you into a mouse.
1: No, not that.
2: Yes, that.
1: Oh, no! She really turned me into a mouse. Now, I'm in the middle of the tub. I'm little. My heart is beating very fast. Is this normal for a mouse? Following my new mouse instinct, I scaled to the top of the tub and jumped onto the bathroom floor. The witch didn't try to stop me. The bathroom door was closed, but I simply ran under it. I marveled at how fast my tiny legs could run. Then I heard a tremendous roar. I stopped in my tracks and found myself face to face with Catherine. Hi, Catherine. It's me.
3: James Philip Walker, you ruined my life. Look at me. I'm ugly.
1: No, you're not. You're beautiful to me. You're my wife.
3: I was your wife until you brought that little home wrecker into the house. Now I'm a cat, and you're a mouse. You are my prey. Cats eat mice, and I am going to make a feast out of you.
1: Catherine, no! Please reconsider. 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

0: think I lost her. 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Dust bunnies are rolling around under here like tumbleweeds in the desert. It's actually very hot under here, too. I think I see a piece of cheese on the floor next to the garbage pail. Yes, I smell it now. All of a sudden, I'm famished. 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
1: Oh, look. There's some food over by the trash pail caught in the mousetrap. What luck.

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Oh, wow! Look at this! This must be my lucky day. Here's a brand new broom from the Salem Broom Factory. Hey, not too shabby. And it's still in its original packaging. It looks like I'll be traveling in style. Goodbye, James, and your cat wife. Lifting up now. 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Whee! Oh, look, a bat. Wow, there's lots of bats up here. Look, I think I see another witch. Wait a minute. This thing isn't easy to control. Oh no! I'm gonna fly right into that tree! Come on, broom! Respond to my direction! What's wrong with this thing? I'm gonna hit that branch! My eyes! That tree hit my eyes! I can't open them! I can't blink!

0: Hi, my name is Mackenzie. I am the newest member of the theater. 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I promise you that we will answer all the correspondence that we receive.
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2: 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We're the Two Chicks Dishing, funny enough. And our phone number is 266-6868. We love to laugh here. 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
4: How you doing?
2: Good.
4: I have three radiomonologists, and all three of them are from New York.
2: Yes.
4: All right, Gene Shepard, Lynn Samuels, and Howard Stern.
3: Lynn Samuels is not funny.
4: Oh, I have to tell you, obviously she didn't go to the Connecticut School of Broadcasting.
2: Neither did we, but I used to live in New York and listen to Lynn Samuels. She's unlistenable.
4: You know what one of the funniest things I think she ever said?
3: She's not meant to be funny, Tom. She's a liberal.
4: But she's funny. I mean, her monologues, I'll never forget.
2: I know what you mean, but she's just not funny.
3: Go ahead, Tom.
4: Well, there was just one thing that she said that was really funny once. They were talking about Ebonics. And then she got upset with the caller, and she said, I'll give you some Ebonics. She said, I'd be hanging up on you.
3: That's funny.
2: Okay. Thanks, Tom. All right, you may have changed her mind. 266-6868. Who's really funny to you? Maybe you saw him in stand-up. Maybe you watch him in the movies. You see
5: that
2: him.
5: That is amazing to me that we have sodomy laws on the books in New York.
2: Has a school story. Hi. Oh, you're in Massachusetts, too.
4: Absolutely.
2: Hi.
4: I was motivated to call after I heard somebody from Gloucester.
2: Where are you?
4: I'm right between Gloucester and Boston.

0: And I've been listening to you for a long time. I'm a big fan of yours also.
1: Oh, that's great. Yeah, I didn't know. My sister says she has a real hard time getting me. She's up in Massachusetts in Worcester.
0: Well, I went out and got this, like, super radio that picked you up really well.
1: Oh, what is that called? Oh, I used to tell people about...
0: It's a GE super radio?
1: Oh, there's also, like, some fancy antenna, you can get that helps you get far away stations.
0: Oh, I've seen those. I've thought about getting one. You know, a lot of times, like, if you're on and I'm not going to be home, I just set my VCR to, and then I hooked up my radio so I can listen to you.
1: Oh, wow.
0: You know, it takes for, like,
1: you're
0: hours.
1: A real fan. Thank you.
0: Oh, yeah. Anyway, I just wanted to tell you that when I was a kid,
1: yeah.
0: I was in high school, and this is cruel. Kids are cruel, right? But, this teacher that we had, he was an older guy and he wore a hearing aid. And he used to call on people, you know, to see if they did their homework. And he'd have everybody, you know, volunteering answers. Well, every once in a while, people would, like, just lip sync and not say anything.
1: That's what that lady said they did to it the last hour. Some lady, that was like a big thing, huh?
0: Oh, wait to hear what happened here. He would turn up his hearing aid all the way.
1: Oh.
0: So you could hear, like, the feedback between his ears. And then everybody would shout. And one time he fell behind his desk.
1: Oh, my goodness.
0: And after he fell behind his desk, right, the school bell rang. Further frightening.
1: Oh, that was the end of him.
0: Oh, boy.
1: And then you look back and say, how could anybody be so mean?
0: That's terrible. I was in drama class. And actually, I was on the stage. I was part of the lighting up, you know, on top of
1: Yeah.
0: And I took a big wad of bubble gum. And I put it on one of the lights that was supposed to go up in the middle of the
1: yeah.
0: play. And the lights came up. And the bubble yum started to bubble. And it got bigger and bigger and heavier and heavier. And it landed on a bald guy in the audience.
1: Oh,
0: and it was awful because I knew what was going to happen. And it was like, I couldn't
1: stop
0: it.
1: And you turned out, but you're a nice guy now.
0: Absolutely.
1: Right? And normal. See, no matter what we did or what was done to us, most of us turn out semi-normal anyway. I'm so glad you called. Thank you.
0: Yeah, thank you too.
1: Bye.
0: Bye.
1: Okay, you know what's happening? It's getting dark earlier. It's easier to get us in those 38 states as it gets dark. When we lose I hate when daylight savings time goes away, but boy, does our audience get bigger then. You know something? I think you're a word I can't say on the radio, but it begins with A and the second half begins with an H. Figure it out.
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2: Naughty girls need love.
5: Two. AM 680. WRKO. Leslie Gold and Lori Kramer. We're the two chicks. This is two chicks dishing. And gentlemen, we're really curious about your testicles. There was a case recently, a guy in Franklin, who as a result of a medical misdiagnosis, lost a testicle, and a jury awarded him $3.2 million. So we've concluded that is the going rate for a testicle. And it seems, you know, perhaps it seems high or low. We're wondering if you might be willing to voluntarily give up a testicle for $3.2 million. I know you don't think that should happen, but I don't see the big deal with them. I really don't. And
6: of course you don't, because you're a girl.
5: Well, so far, two guys have said, you know, they'll do it.
6: They're doing that to get on the radio and try to be funny.
5: I don't know. By the way, I'm curious about producer Paul's point of view on this.
6: I thought she was going to say, I'm curious about producer Paul's testicles, and I don't want to have that discussion.
5: Well, I didn't say that.
6: Right, exactly.
5: You're always willing to show them. I know at any point in time, I don't need you to do it on the air.
7: Would you like to do it off the air?
5: Perhaps.
7: All right.
5: It depends on your point of view on this subject.
7: I can't make up my mind on this.
5: You're so conflicted.
7: I need to think about it. I need to hear some more of my fellow brothers comment on it before I can give my final answer.
6: Before you can give them up.
7: Exactly.
6: All righty then. 266-6868. Tom from Beverly. You're a WRK with the chicks.
8: Hi, Chick.
5: Hi, Tom.
8: How's it hanging?
6: A little to the left, Tom.
8: Yeah. Hey, listen, do you know how you said the testicles are like Super Bowls?
5: Yeah.
8: Well, if I donated one of them, I probably wouldn't bounce around so much to my new relationship.
6: You're shucky over here.
5: Everybody's got a lot of nut jokes tonight.
6: And everyone's a comedian. Yeah. Is that it, Tom?
8: That's it.
6: All right, buddy. Goodbye.
9: You know what? Jim, check this out. What? Victoria Gifford found these two in bed. The babysitter and all that?
10: Yeah.
9: Man, how horrifying that would be.
10: Hey.
9: Oh.
10: Just the thought of getting caught naked is bad enough.
9: Now, hold on. Just a second. Hold on. Hey, I'm 680 WRK. Go ahead.
10: Hi, Tom.
8: Yeah, hi. I don't know if I should just follow that last caller. I was thinking about Michael Kennedy.
9: Mm-hmm.
8: I think that he started feeling guilty, and he decided to head back into his trunks.
9: Oh, God.
8: I don't think it was necessarily a comma thing.
9: Oh, hold it. We're laughing. That last call.
8: Okay.
9: Sorry, Paul.
11: Hey, next time, Paul, I mean, Tom, when you call,
8: yes,
11: ask to go before Paul, okay?
8: Okay.
11: Okay.
8: Absolutely. Thank you very much.
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13: Hi, Chicks.
12: Hi, Tom.
13: I was reminded of this when you were talking about The Outsiders, and you failed to mention that Leif Garrett was in that.
12: Leif Garrett. Oh, big deal.
6: Are you kidding?
13: Well, listen to this. Leif Garrett was in Bob Carroll, Ted and Alice as a little kid.
6: Was he really?
13: Yes. And also, he was an Ivory Snow baby.
6: Oh, wow. So was Brooke Shields.
7: So was Marilyn Chambers.
6: She was the mother on the thing. Is that Debbie Does Dallas?
7: Marilyn Chambers was a baby.
6: She was the mother.
7: She was a baby.
6: Wait, what was her porn film?
7: Insatiable was one of many. That was her first.
6: Oh, okay. Behind the Green Door.
12: Thank you, Tom.
6: There you go.
12: 266.
14: Lots of phone calls. Phones are just going crazy tonight. Nice to come back to the United States and hear all kinds of things. And let's move on to Tom. Hello, Tom.
15: Hi, Joan. How you doing?
14: I'm doing great.
15: I'm from Beverly, Massachusetts.
14: Oh, nice.
15: And
14: love that area.
15: Oh, yeah, it's great. And in fact, you're coming. I can't wait to see you.
14: Yeah, thank you.
15: Listen, this is really a coincidence you're talking about this tonight because I have jury duty tomorrow. And I was just thinking about, this may sound like a joke, but not really. If I was reading, like, O.J. Simpson's book, I Want to Tell You, would I get disqualified?
14: I bet you yes.
15: Would they really look at things like that?
14: I don't know. One of my lackeys is going yes, one of my lackeys is going no. The lawyers would look at you.
15: Yeah.
14: Now, if you're reading O.J. Simpson's book, go ahead, called...
15: I want to tell you.
14: That means already you're O.J. Simpson pro.
15: Right.
14: So now it depends on the case.
15: So if it's about
14: a black guy who killed his white wife and her poor sloppy white guy who came up, they would use you on that jury.
16: Now let's go to Tom. Hello, Tom.
17: Hi, Joan. How you doing?
16: Oh, I'm bitten by a mosquito. Hello, happy.
17: Hey, listen, I want Ben Solo to come back.
16: Oh, yeah, but too late. We got robbed.
17: Well, I just wanted him to know that I did something much worse to screw up a show once.
16: Oh, let me hear.
17: Okay, when I was 20 years old, I was involved in the community theater.
16: Yeah.
17: And I was in charge of the lighting up in the rafters. So my boss was chewing out my coworker, and he told him to put a cigarette out. And while he was at it, he told me, and take that gum out of your mouth. So I did, and I didn't know where to put it, so I just stuck it on a bulb. But then when the bulb came on, it started to heat up, and my bubble yum started to, you know, get bulbous.
16: Right.
17: And it started to lower and lower, and it landed on a bald guy in the audience.
16: Oh, my God.
17: And then they had to stop the show, and the ambulance came. It was awful.
16: And did you get fired?
17: I ran. I never went back.
14: Okay. Okay, was that a joke then, Tom?
15: Well, I was just trying to...
14: Tom, you consider that a joke? You should be ashamed of yourself. I'm going to bitch slap you all over the place.
15: Oh, no.
18: It's just so stupid. And you tell me what country, what poor country has eating disorders. Hi, Tom. You're on WABC with Lynn.
15: Hi, Lynn. I also had shy bladder syndrome when I was younger. But I have a perfect, real good advice for this guy.
18: Okay.
15: And you know, like, if you're at the movies and you have to go and, you know, usually, the pressure's on because you want to get back to the movie. And, you know, when there's people in there, you know, you kind of think, even if people aren't watching, just the fact that people are around you, it's hard to go. But this is the perfect thing that I do, and it works all the time. You just say, like, your addition tables, like, to yourself. You just close your eyes, you say 2 + 2 = 4, +4 + 4 = 8, 8 + 8, and
18: oh,
15: then
18: that's
15: it gets
18: like
15: hotter.
18: Meditating. Yeah, it's yeah. like meditating. It like
15: but
18: takes
15: then it gets
18: your
15: hotter
18: mind.
15: And hotter where, you know, then you start saying 16 plus 16 equals, and you have to think about it, and that works for me all the time.
18: I hope this guy is not a math genius. No, because if, like, you were the kind of person, some people actually know their multiplication tables.
15: That's true. Then you have to think of something else.
18: Like a normal person.
15: But, you know, I've been doing that for years, and it works perfectly now. Now I don't mind being in the restroom anymore.
18: All right, so I assume he's still listening. Just say the multiplication with his eyes closed. I think closing your eyes may be a key also.
15: Yes.
18: Because then you can shut out who's ever in the room with you.
15: Sure.
18: I'll tell you something. As a woman, when I was younger, even though women are in separate stalls, if I were in a public restroom and there were other women in the other stalls, I had a hard time. And that's just somebody hearing, you know, you urinate. And I never liked that either.
15: See, I always thought it was a guy thing.
18: Well, you know, it is more so because you're, you know, people are looking at you. But, hey, if there's a neurosis, I have had it. So, all right, the multiplication table.
15: Okay, have a
18: great
15: night.
18: Okay, thank you. All right.
16: 070, let's go to Tom. Hello, Tom.
19: Hi, Joan. Hi. Something prophetic really happened on the second hour of your show last Friday, maybe around the time when they were in flight. And I have the three clips here, but you made three references to JFK Jr., or actually two to JFK Jr., one to JFK.
16: Are you serious?
19: I had the clips right here.
16: Oh, yeah.
19: Couldn't wait all weekend to try to get to you.
16: And this was on our show.
19: On the second hour.
16: Second hour of what?
19: And let me tell you why.
16: Yes.
19: You know, the next morning, my sister called me around 11 and asked me if I knew about it, and because otherwise I wouldn't have thought about it. And I thought, wow, did Joan know something last night? And she said, no, it happened later. So listen to this. It's just like 45 seconds. It's just three clips.
16: Okay.
19: Here it is.
20: My son was 10 and a half at the time, and Joan...
16: You didn't shoot JFK, did you?
20: And, he went out about 7 o'clock.
16: You can hear me. Go ahead.
20: Excuse me?
16: And I said, you didn't shoot John F. Kennedy.
20: Yeah.
21: Today I got hit by a bicycle on Central Parkway.
16: Oh, God. Who hit you, JFK, Jr.?
21: 55.
16: Yeah, that's a very vantage man to name of it.
21: That's right. He had to have seen where it came from. Because when I got hit by the bicycle.
16: By JFK Jr., yeah.
21: You know, JFK Jr. doesn't live here anymore.
19: You got rid of it. Hear that?
16: Isn't that weird that the name was floating around in my head?
19: Yes. And how he said, you know, he doesn't live here anymore. It was very haunting.
16: Yeah, but I find that, it's like ideas float and people send out...
19: Because you never really mention them all the time. And this was
16: no,
19: all
16: not at all.
19: Yeah.
16: Not at all.
19: So I thought you'd really be
16: impressed
19: in that.
16: Thank you so much. Yeah, God. Weird, really weird. I'm just going to say enemies' names from now on instead of nice people's names. Isn't that funny how it also goes back to what we were talking about with jokes when Arthur in the first hour was saying, you know, comedians, there's certain people that you use as jokes. I have, you know, Kennedy jokes in my act, and I have Clinton jokes in my act. You have all these jokes in your act. And then suddenly something terrible like this happens, and boy, do you comb through your act so fast, and you say, that's gone forever, God. Thank you, Tom. Thank you so much for putting that together. Fascinating that we were talking about it while this was going on. See, I believe in all that.

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1: Welcome to Flotsito Junction. I'm Scott Kukler. Each episode, we bring you the best music of all genres from throughout the world. And this week, we'll be speaking with Steve Gaspar from the Hollywood All-Stars. Steve is a Grammy-nominated songwriter, former Epic CBS recording artist, and keyboardist for James Brown, B.B. King, Gene Cornish of the Rascals, and Peter Criss of Kiss. With the Hollywood All-Stars, Gaspar has put together a supergroup of session royalty for their latest release titled Field of Grace through Deco Entertainment. The band will hit the Suffolk Theater on Long Island on Friday, May 12th, and you can get more information on that on the web at hollywoodallstars.net. In the meantime, we'll kick things off with the title track from the new album, here's Field of Grace on Flotsito Junction.

0: All right, great. So let's jump right into it. The name of the band is the Hollywood All-Stars, and aside from yourself, it's basically a conglomeration of studio guys, if I'm not mistaken, right? I mean, the credentials here that I'm reading for everybody are pretty amazing.
1: Yeah, Scott, you know what? I'm really blessed to be able to be surrounding myself with these people. I mean, in addition to myself, we have two front people. One is Tommy Bowes. Tommy was the male singer with Tower of Power for years and years. The other one, Tiffany, was signed to Quincy Jones' record label. She is just outstanding. Our horn section, the Uptown Horns, played with the Rolling Stones. They did the whole Steel Wheels tour. And then they went on to play with Jay Giles, David Johansen, the New York Dolls, a whole host of people. Just incredible horn section. The bass player, Scott Spray, toured with Johnny Winter for 15 years, and prior to that was playing in the Edgar Winter Band, so he's got a big connection to Johnny and Edgar Winter, and I mean, it just goes on and on. Like I said, I feel very fortunate to be able to be surrounding myself with this caliber of people.
0: It sort of, in a way, reminds me of, it's obviously more contemporary than either of these two bands I'm about to mention, but in a way, it reminds me of both Steely Dan and Toto, in that it's guys at the top of their field and really producing music at an extremely high level. And the music doesn't sound overproduced or too pre-manufactured, primarily Field of Grace, which I know is a track that you're responsible for, has got a really, it does have a little bit of that studio pro feel to it, but it's also got a little bit of a psychedelic edge with the guitar stuff that's going on. Tell me a little more about that track.
1: Well, you know, first of all, I got to tell you, I'm honored to even be mentioned in the same sentence as either Steely Dan or Toto. I mean, two of my very favorite bands. I want to give credit where credit is due. I had a co-producer on Field of Grace who was our guitarist, Andy Abel. In addition to being a brilliant guitarist, he played with Blood, Sweat, and Tears and Talking Heads, and the list goes on and on. But Andy was a really great shoulder for me to lean on when it came to the production and getting it to sound. You know, we didn't want it to sound overproduced, but at the same time, there is a certain amount of polish that comes into play when you're dealing with musicians of this caliber. But we do like having a little bit of that rock edge. And, you know, it's funny, a couple of times he and I looked at each other and we're thinking, how would you describe this band to someone? And the name Toto came up more than once. And as I said, I'm flattered to even be able to, you know, be mentioned in the same sentence as them.
0: Well, rightfully so. The as I said before, musicianship is at an extremely high level. And what are the challenges of... I'm sure that dealing with such professionals makes it easier in a way, but the large group idea, you know, it's almost like dealing with an orchestra. What are the challenges there?
1: Oh, God. Well, you know what? The first word that comes to mind is scheduling. It's a 13-piece band, which, you know, people have told me, you're nuts, what are you trying to do? It is kind of a large undertaking. But, Scott, I have to tell you, my passion has always been the real deal, a big Hammond organ with a real horn section and background vocals, and that whole big arena sound is my passion. The biggest challenge for me is scheduling. I mean, I'm very fortunate that everyone that's involved in the project is very thrilled to be here and to be a part of it, which that in itself takes some pressure off. But these are guys that are in the studio playing and recording and touring with people nonstop all the time. So to schedule a show and to get all these people on the stage at the same time is one of my biggest challenges, if not the biggest.
0: How about some of your personal influences, specifically with regards to the keyboard, just based on your age, which is roughly close to my age? You must have been exposed to some of the greats going back as far as the 60s and even earlier. I mean, the rock greats, you know, Keith Emerson or John Lord or some of the soul and R&B, you know, Jimmy Smith and guys like that. Tell us a little bit about who really lit a fire under your ass for this.
1: Well, you know, my background, Scott, I mean, my dad was a classical symphonic musician. And when I was 4 and a half, he decided I was going to start taking piano lessons. And it was pretty much from the time I was 4 to 14, strictly classical. It was really nothing but that, which, you know, even though I didn't end up being the direction I went to go professionally, it served me very well throughout the years. And then, of course, as I'm sure you've heard from many people that you talk to, there was that fateful evening that the Beatles are on the Ed Sullivan Show. And, yeah, that turned my life in a whole different direction. And, you know, because I was a piano player back in those days, most bands were guitar-driven. Yeah, there were some guys, you know, Jerry Lee Lewis and stuff that played piano. But to be in a band, there was no way you were going to bring a piano around. So, you know, the next best thing was to try to find a little electric organ. And listening to the Doors and the Animals, you know, I ended up with a little Farfisa portable organ. And then once I was exposed to the sound of a Hammond B3, and that could have been through Santana, the Rascals.
0: The Rascals.
1: The sound of that Hammond organ became something that to this day excites me. And I decided that when I was going to put the Hollywood All-Stars together, that was going to be a priority. If we couldn't do it with a Hammond organ, we weren't going to do the show. And we've managed to be very successful doing it. It is a little, you know, tricky sometimes with backline, not to mention that we need a stage big enough for 13 people. But those, I would say, were my first influences. I sort of went from classical into kind of a rock direction, the rock funk thing, you know?
0: Well, you know, we love that Hammond organ sound down here on Long Island. Back in the 60s and 70s, that was the quote-unquote Long Island sound. If you look at bands like Vanilla Fudge and...
1: The Rascals, Vanilla Fudge, exactly. And those were my, and to this day, still are my heroes.
0: Yeah.
1: You know, I was fortunate a couple of years ago, right before the pandemic hit, I got called to do some shows with Gene Cornish, who was the guitar player from the Rascals.
0: Yeah.
1: He and Felix at the time weren't touring together, so he put together his own act. And, you know, to be able to do all Felix's Hammond organ parts, and those songs are incredible.
0: Oh, yeah.
1: It was a thrill to be able to do all those songs and be able to be fortunate enough to be playing the Hammond, all of Felix's parts. Just incredible. Vanilla Fudge, same thing. When I was a kid and I first, you know, got turned on to Keep Me Hanging On, that just sent chills up and down my spine. And I knew that, you know, that's what I wanted to do.
0: I don't want to focus too much. I know we're here to talk about the Hollywood All-Stars, but there are too many good things in your personal past for me to pass up on asking about. The first one that I've got to ask about is, what was it like doing anything around or for James Brown?
1: You know, oh my gosh. You know, I wish that we had more photographs of that evening. The one that came out of it, that came out the best, was a picture of my mother, believe it or not, Scott, with James. And first of all, the guy was an icon. He was just incredible. I mean, this man went out and did a show. The show was at the Shakespeare Theater in Stratford, Connecticut. And I don't think we started until maybe 11 o'clock or so. And at 2 in the morning, James is still calling solos. I mean, he was just unbelievably energetic. And to be able to stand on stage with him and witness his prowess, you know, the way he commands an audience and not to mention commands his band.
0: Well, he was people forget he was an instrumentalist too, right? Wasn't he a keyboard player early on?
1: Yes, he was. As a matter of fact, there were a couple of songs he pushed me aside and said, took over on the Hammond.
0: Wow.
1: He was a very decent Hammond player, and he knew his stuff. For sure.

0: I've also got to ask you about Peter Criss, and the reason I got to ask is because I feel like he's one of those guys that, as a drummer anyway, and I'm not a drummer, I'm the world's worst drummer, but I feel like Peter Criss is one of those guys who, as a drummer, kind of gets sort of short shrift from everybody. You know, when people talk about the great rock drummers, it's always the same guy, you know, Neil Peart or Ginger Baker or whatever. But Peter Criss, I mean, he studied with Gene Krupa. Did you see any evidence of his jazz chops?
1: Yes, and, you know, I agree with you 100%. Peter does tend to get swallowed up in the whole Kiss mythology, you know, and I think that, unfortunately for him, it does sometimes take away from his virtuosity on the drums. You know, the way I came to work with him, he had, this is right when he left Kiss, had moved to New Canaan, Connecticut, and like the same situation similarly that I told you about Gene Gornish, Peter decided he was going to put his own band together. And through a series of events and friends and connections, I ended up being his keyboard player. And we did some recording. We were actually, believe it or not, Scott, rehearsing in my parents' basement in Trumbull, Connecticut. Now, you got to picture this. Here we are, the ultimate basement band. Peter shows up not only with his drum kit, but a complete setup, including the gong, carrying a gong down into my parents' basement. I wish I had pictures and recordings of this. But he was a very cool guy. I mean, and you want to talk about stories.
0: Oh, I'm sure.
1: Yeah. Oh, my gosh.
0: We may not be able to repeat those here. But
1: exactly. You know what I'm talking about.
0: Yeah.
1: It was a very cool situation. It was a lot of fun, for sure.
0: Well, listen, we're talking about Fields of Grace. It's the Hollywood All-Stars. And here on Long Island, people will get the opportunity to see the band on Friday, May 12th at the Suffolk Theater in Riverhead, the headline, the Hampton series. And really looking forward to that. On that topic, I'm going to try something new here. I haven't really asked this question before, but do you remember and can you describe your very first experience playing in front of an audience?
1: Oh, gosh. You know what? The first one that comes to mind, and this is going to sound kind of silly, but it's true. I mentioned that I had started piano at 4.5 years old. It would probably be my first piano recital, and I don't even know if I was 5 yet. But it was at a library in Southport, Connecticut. Here I am, a little kid, sitting on the bench. My feet didn't even come close to touching the ground. And I can remember playing a couple of songs from the John Thompson book.
0: Oh, sure, I know that book.
1: I've been on stage from that point on, so I'm probably 4.5, 5 years old. You know, I've done and been fortunate to be able to play with so many great bands and great people. You know, I wanted to carry all of that same energy and feeling on to the Hollywood All-Stars. And I think that what people can expect is to see 13 people from, you know, various recording situations and touring situations on stage together having a ball. And that's, you know, people have said to me time after time, you guys look like you're having so much fun. The Hollywood All-Stars is all about that. Yes, we're trying to promote the record, but we also include songs by many of the artists that we've had the fortune to tour and record with. You know, as I mentioned, Scott had played with Edgar Winter. We'll throw an Edgar Winter song in. The Horn Section's played with the Rolling Stones, so we'll throw a Stones song in. And it's a very cool way for us to tie that together with our original material so that it's sort of a seamless transition where people are hearing our original songs, but at the same time they're hearing songs they're familiar with. So it's a very cool concert. It's really a lot of fun.
0: Well, the name of the band is the Hollywood All-Stars. The name of the album is Fields of Grace. It's available through all the major streaming sites, and you can even, I noticed today, get a copy of the hard CD and order it right through Spotify, actually. There is a link. Or you could just save yourself some time and go right to the website. TheHollywoodAllStars.net is the website. And, of course, we're looking forward to seeing the band live Friday, May 12th, headline the Hamptons at the Suffolk Theater in Riverhead, New York. Steve, I want to thank you for your time. I really appreciate it so much, and best of luck to you in the future.
1: Scott, thank you. The pleasure's been all mine, and likewise, thank you. I appreciate your help promoting the show. Thanks a lot. We're looking forward to a good crowd that night.
0: I'll be there, and it's my pleasure. Thank you so much.
1: My pleasure, too. Thanks, Scott.

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1: Oh, shut up!
0: On WBCQ 7.415, right, Ivan?
1: Yes, that's right. I'm about to sell a main.
0: That's Alan Sane.
1: Yes!
2: 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Ivan Jeffries.
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0: Ayana Saint, Sean Madison here with the one and only
1: Ivan Jeffries. Unfortunately, Ivan's here again.
2: Oh, shut up.
1: You know, all you have to do is tell Ivan there's a transmitter on, and he'll be here in 2 seconds.
2: Oh, shut up. Well, in a little while, I got a bone to pick with a certain fast food franchise in the United States.
1: Oh, no. Here we go again.
2: I'm not going to tell that to you right after the next 2 songs.
1: Okay.
2: After the next 2 songs.
1: Okay.
2: Be prepared. Because some certain clown, which I'm not going to name names,
1: okay.
2: Ronald. Anyway, I got a beef with them. The biggest beef of the week, okay? I don't mean bull.
1: I have a feeling Ivan got sick from some type of food.
2: What do you expect?
1: But anyway, we're going to get to that story in a little while. I'm Alan Sane here with Ivan Jeffries. Ivan got, I think, a food poison, but we'll get into that, we'll get into that in a little while.
2: My stomach is growling right now, and it ain't from hunger, let me tell you.
1: It looks that way.
2: Oh, shut up!
1: Okay, anyway.
2: Do your webpage and your... go ahead, your email address, do it. Throw the whole nine
1: years. I haven't found his clothes in a garbage dump.
2: Oh, you found your butt in a garbage dump. How's that?
1: I haven't pissed off because he got food poisoning, but we'll get that in a little while.
2: I'm gonna sue him. Certain clown's gonna get it from me, let me tell you.
1: It's great when Ivan Jeffries is mad. It's funny when he's pissed off, you know? Okay, anyway, right. Send us email at alansane7415@aol.com, okay? I'm Alan here with Ivan Jeffries. Alice D is in the background. She's checking email.
2: Oh, yeah. As a matter of fact, the latest before we went on the air, as a matter of fact, we got mail, okay, from Ethiopia.
1: Oh, really? That's what you were doing back there?
2: No, that's what she told me.
1: Oh, okay.
2: That was about 5 minutes ago, at least.
1: If you'd like to see a picture of Alice D, go to the webpage.
2: Yay.
1: She's there.
2: So,
1: she's the girl, not next to Ivan, but...
2: No, shut up!
1: Speaking about, yeah, yes. Belliot's not here tonight. I don't know where he is. Belliot, the karate expert, he stepped out of the studio, but you can see him on the webpage also.
2: I think he went to a seminar at Times Square at the Learning Annex tonight. You know?
1: Oh, you look like an annex.
2: Oh, shut up!
1: All right, let's get back to more music here on the planet WBCQ. And Ivan got food poison, and he's gonna get back.
2: I got a gripe from a certain clown. You believe you me?
1: You look like a clown.
2: You look like an ostrich. All right.
1: Okay. Ivan's weird.
2: Shut up. Just play the jingle.
1: Okay. You want to hear a jingle?
2: Yes, jingle.
1: Okay. Here we go. Jingle jangle.
2: Yes.

0: Yes, and unfortunately, Ivan is on that same planet, but...
1: Oh, Chef, I'll put you on another planet, okay?
0: Okay, ladies and gentlemen, let's hear Ivan's latest story. Ivan, you look like you just died and came back to life.
1: I had to take
0: you always look like that anyway.
1: I had to take Pepto-Bismol, Bromo-Seltzer, Briofsky, took everything you name it, every powder, stomach substance, you name it. Even the stomach pump I had to take.
0: Maybe you'll look normal for once.
1: Oh, shut up, all right? Jesus Christ.
0: Tell everybody what
1: earlier, you got your food earlier.
0: Yeah.
1: And I ordered a Big Mac, extra sauce on it. So then when I opened the box, when I came back, it looks something funny. It's like it wasn't well cooked.
0: Right.
1: But I says, nah, you know, probably it's, you know, whatever it is. So I had a couple of bites only halfway down. You know, I was eating the sandwich halfway down.
0: Yeah.
1: Felt funny. Didn't feel right. And I says, oh, no. And I said, and I looked inside. It was undercooked. So all I got to say is, I'm afraid to mention this, but the McDonald's in Borough Park should burn down again. Okay, because they undercook things. They don't know what they're doing. So to you, Ronald McDonald, Grimace, Mayor McCheese, you should all be... all of you should die. That's all there is to it. After the way I suffered for the last, 2 hours? They should suffer the way I suffered, let me tell you. Knots in my stomach. Come on, what else is new?
0: Don't think about that.
1: You thought White Castle was worse? This is even worse. Yeah. Shut up! I had to eat that undercooked kangaroo meat.
0: You look like a kangaroo.
1: I'm sorry to all the fans out in Australia. I apologize. Lovely women out in Australia, but I'll tell you, bad meat food down there. I'm sorry.
0: Okay.
1: That's my honest opinion.
0: Okay, well, we're going to make our stomachs feel a little bit better now. We have a band coming up.
1: Oh, what the band? Is this what I think it is?
0: Yeah, it's Swamp Belly.
1: Okay,
0: we've got Swamp Belly on the CD player next, coming up, my friend Alex.
1: And it's dedicated to Belly, who's not here right now.
0: Yeah, Belly, it's not here tonight. He's doing karate somewhere.
1: Is it the Dirty Cup of Water?
0: You know what? I'm going to play Dirty Cup of Water.
1: Just
0: okay?
1: In dedication to Belly.
0: Okay.
1: Yeah, there you go.
0: All right, I'm Alan Sane here with Ivan Jeffries. We got Swamp Belly coming up next on the CD. Song called Dirty Cup of Water.
1: There you go.
0: That's what Ivan looks like.
1: Oh, shut up. Don't play the jingle. Come on.

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It's Swamp Bell with a song called Dirty Cup of Water. Here on the planet BCQ with Alice Ainge.

0: Planet WBCQ. That was Dirty Cup of Water.
1: Boy, that's a good song. You know, you can't hear this anywhere else but on the planet right here, right?
0: On the Planet WBCQ, that's a group called Swamp Belly.
1: Yeah, that song is dedicated to Belly It.
0: But Dig and I want to Belly It.
1: Yeah.
0: The karate expert.
1: Yeah, I told you he's doing a seminar at the Learning Annex in Manhattan tonight, so he's going to say, oh, you know, something
0: over those. I wish Ivan was in Manhattan. This way I'll have to see him.
1: Oh, shut up!
0: Okay, anyway, send us email at alansane7415@aol.com. You let us know what you think about the group and the song. And I'll play Ivan singing so you can tell me to throw it out.
1: No, and also up-and-coming bands from around the world, we could showcase their talents.
0: Yeah.
1: Is that a good idea? Just email us and, you know, we'll pick up the rest, you know?
0: Oh, wait a second. This is a letter from Ivan. Let me see.
1: Oh, no, that's not it. Get out of here. Oh, my.
0: Okay.
1: Oh, the secretary.
0: Oh, Alice D?
1: Yeah, she told me another email came in from Denmark.
0: Oh, really?
1: Mm-hmm.
0: Wow.
1: They said they love the show. They said they haven't heard anything like this where he lives, you know, out in Denmark. You know, some the type of a comedy routine that we always do here every week on the planet. So we got a new different audience in Denmark. How do you like that? So, Denmark, yeah. How do you like that? Keep up with the emails, folks.
0: They gotta be pretty weird people to like Ivan.
1: Oh, shut up.
0: Okay.
1: Jesus.
0: So, Ivan, you feeling better yet, Ivan? Ivan got food poisoning before.
1: I'm going to have a lawsuit with the McDonald's company. If Ray Kroc died in 1984, then Ronald McDonald should be next.
0: Yeah, how dare anybody do anything to Ivan Jeffries? You cannot bother Ivan. Ivan's one of a kind.
1: You know, remember the old song Jim Croce, you don't tug on Superman's cape, you don't spit into the wind? Well, if you spit into Ronald McDonald's face, forget about it, he'll melt.
0: You melted already.
1: Shut up! Go melt your head. How's that?
0: Little Ivan.
1: We should call you Melvin. How's that?
0: You know something? We should videotape our show. We videotaped one show. That was with Belly.
1: See this? You see the soldering iron?
0: Yeah.
1: It's going to go up your nose.
0: Okay. That'll look like you.
1: No, it looks like your butt. How's that?
0: But anyway. Okay, we'll get back to more music now.
1: Don't take it so hard, because that's going towards to you, pal.
0: Okay, it's 2:41.
1: Yeah, that's Paul Revere and the Raiders, if you didn't know by now. By 1968.
0: No, I knew about it, because I just looked at the CD.
1: Oh, shut up. It didn't say the year, because I know the year. You don't. You weren't even born yet.
0: You weren't even hatched yet.
1: Look who's talking, hatched.
0: Ivan was hatched. He wasn't born.
1: No, just go play the song.
0: Ivan came out of an egg.
1: Go play the song.
0: Is that why your head is shaped like an egg, Ivan?
1: Your head is shaped like a peanut. How's that?
0: Anyway, Ivan's head is shaped like an egg.
1: Yeah, I'm a cashew nut. That's even better. Go.
0: Okay. I'm going to get yelled at. Ivan's yelling at me already. So.
1: Quiet.
0: Okay, we're going to play. Get back to more music here on the Planet BCQ. You're

0: nothing yet. Yes, I did. I seen Ivan.
1: Oh, shut up!
0: Yep, Ivan's here. You can tell he's screaming in the background.
1: Daniel, all right?
0: Ivan's mad.

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2: 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And the Go-Go's. I wish Ivan would go.

0: to be beat skill, we got to beat. Well, that's one thing I haven't done, guys.
1: Oh, shut up. I'll give you a beat outside with my size 11 and a half shoe, all right?
0: Oh, my God. What are you, an elephant?
1: Shut up. Look at the feet. Look at that.
0: Oh, my God. They're dirty.
1: And we got an email from a guy by the name of Dave from the Bahamas.
0: Oh, my God.
1: Wow. We're getting down there now.
0: The first thing Dave said was, make sure Ivan don't come here.
1: Oh, shut up. Shove, you moron. I'm going to kick you from side to side. How's that, all right?
0: Okay. Sure. All right, let's get back to more music here on the Planet BCQ.

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Okay, we're getting back to the music here on the planet WBCQ. Alan

0: on a Planet BCQ. That's Steve Miliband, Abracadabra, back from the early to mid 80s. You know, I actually remember that. That used to be played on America Top 10 with Casey Kasem.
1: 1982.
0: And I used to watch America Top 20 with Casey Kasem. Yes. Remember that, Ivan?
1: 1982 was that song that was been released, Abracadabra.
0: Oh, okay.
1: Did you see the video for that on MTV?
0: I never saw it, Ivan.
1: Oh, I seen it.
0: Hey, what happened, Ivan? You're not 55 feet off mic.
1: No, I'm just loading up some stuff. I couldn't load the rest of the Daniel Brisbois stuff, but I got two cuts so far, so that's good enough for me for now.

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0: 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It might, your computer might blow up.
1: Oh, shut up!
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4: Jesus, he let him do it. Yes, he became our example. My brethren, count it all joy when you fall into diverse temptations, knowing this, that the trying of your faith worketh patience. Let patience have her perfect work, that you may be perfect and entire, wanting nothing. If any of you lack wisdom, let him ask of God, that giveth to all men liberally, and upbraideth not, and it shall be given him. Let him ask in faith, nothing wavering. For he that wavereth is like a wave of the sea, driven with the wind and tossed. There's that wind, like the chaff which the wind driveth away. Let not that man think he shall receive anything from the Lord. The double-minded man is unstable in all his ways. The Lord hath called thee as a woman, the church, forsaken and grieved in spirit, a wife of the youth, when thou wast refused, saith the Lord. For a small moment have I forsaken thee, but with great mercies will I gather thee. In a little wrath I hid my face from thee for a moment, but with everlasting kindness will I have mercy on thee, saith the Lord thy Redeemer. For this is as the waters of Noah unto me, this turmoil, this tribulation, this time of wilderness. For I have sworn that the waters of Noah should no more go over the earth. So have I sworn that I would not be wroth with thee, nor rebuke thee. I'm going to bring you through it, saith the Lord. The mountains shall depart, the hills shall be removed, but my kindness shall not depart from thee, neither shall thy covenant of my peace be removed, saith the Lord, that hath mercy on thee. O thou afflicted, tossed with tempest and not comforted, behold, I will lay thy stones with fair colors, lay thy foundations with sapphire. I will make thy windows of a gates, and the gates of carbuncles, and all thy borders of pleasant stone. All thy children shall be taught of the Lord. We're talking about the church, the bride of Christ. And great shall be the peace of thy children. In righteousness shalt thou be established. Thou shalt be far from oppression, for thou shalt not fear, and from terror, for it shall not come near thee. Behold, they shall surely gather together, but not by me. Whosoever shall gather together against thee shall fall for thy sake. Behold, I have created the smith that bloweth the coals in the fire, and that bringeth forth an instrument for his work. And I have created the waster, the Antichrist, Satan, Lucifer, to destroy. No weapon that's formed against thee shall prosper. Every tongue that shall rise up against thee in judgment thou shalt condemn. This is the heritage of the servants of the Lord, and their righteousness is of me, saith the Lord. And straightway Jesus constrained his disciples to get into a ship, to go before him into the other side, while he sent the multitudes away. And when he had sent the multitude away, he went up into a mountain apart to pray. And when evening was come, he was there alone. Isn't that a remarkable thing? You're taught that Jesus came to save the masses. But here he sends him away. He says, go your own way. And he talks to his disciples only. And he says, now you get in the ship. And you get over to the other side. The multitude, he sends them away. The masses of this world, God is rejecting. He's sending them away on into perdition and on godly men. But you, I hope, will get into the ship. Oh, what fellowship. Oh, what joy divine. Leaning on the everlasting arm. Now the ship was now in the midst of the sea, tossed with waves, for the wind was contrary. The ungodly are not sober, they're like the chaff which the wind driveth away. There's a contrary wind today, friend. And you are in the ship, and the wind is trying to prevent you from getting into Christ. A wind, a doctrine, an opinion, a tradition, a way of the world. Oh, God. In the fourth watch of the night, Jesus went unto them walking on the sea. And when the disciples saw him walking on the sea, they were troubled, saying, it's a spirit. And they cried out for fear. Straightway, right away, Jesus spake and said, be of good cheer. It is I. Be not afraid. Help me, Lord. Help me, God, not to be afraid. Peter answered and said, Lord, if it be thou, bid me come unto thee on the water. And he said, come. And when Peter was come out of the ship, he walked on the water to go to Jesus. But when he saw the winds, the ungodly are not so. They're like the chaff which the wind bloweth away. When he saw the wind boisterous blowing, he was afraid and began to sink, being blown by that wind. He cried, saying, Lord, save me. And immediately Jesus stretched forth his hand and caught him, said unto him, O thou of little faith, wherefore, why did you doubt? And when they were come into the ship, the wind ceased. Then they that were in the ship came and worshipped him, saying, of a truth, thou art the Son of God. And when they were gone over, they came into the land of Gennesaret. And when the men of the place had knowledge of him, they sent out into all the country round about and brought unto him all that were diseased and besought him that they might only touch the hem of his garment. And as many as touched him were made perfectly whole. Wilt thou be made whole, saith the Lord? Yea, Lord, I would be made whole. Our Heavenly Father, we pray tonight, today, this hour, my voice is emanating from this small radio room. I'm here, standing dark. And we've been in a battle, Lord, fighting the adversary of the souls of men. I ask you today, in this judgment, to remember mercy and help us to endure and contend for the faith and hold it steadfast unto the end. Only a few, Lord. Only a few. But in Jesus' name, we come to you. Help us, Lord. As Peter cried out, Lord, save me. Save me from this generation. Save me from this adversary. Avenge us of our adversary. And grant us that peace in the midst of this storm. We ask it in Jesus' name. Amen and amen.

0: Seek peace and pursue it, Proverbs 26, verses 20 to 22. Where no wood is, there the fire goes out, so where there is no talebearer, the strife ceases, as coals are to burning coals, and wood to fire, so is a contentious man to kindle strife. The words of a talebearer are as wounds, and they go down into the innermost parts of the belly. Praise the Lord! Good morning, precious saints, and the fruit of righteousness is sown in peace of them that make peace. Shalom, shalom, shalom. Maranatha. I love you.
1: Maranatha. James 3:17-18. But the wisdom that is from above is first pure, then peaceable, gentle and easy to be entreated, full of mercy and good fruits, without partiality and without hypocrisy. And the fruit of righteousness is sown in peace of them that make peace. I love you, man of God, and all the saints, Sister Rose.
2: Praise the Lord and good morning, Pastor Rice. Thank you for the morning scriptures, as it is a blessing and appreciated. Glory! Hallelujah! What a mighty God we serve! So worthy to be praised! Praying for you, Sister Rose, and all the precious family of God everywhere. Have a blessed day. I love you and all the saints. Maranatha. Sister Diane Renee Johnson at the Overcomer.
3: Amen, Pastor Rice. Praise ye the Lord, for God is good and his mercies endureth forever. Amen. Good morning, my precious brother in Christ Jesus. Lord encourage you and strengthen your heart. Proverbs 16 verse 28. A froward man soweth strife, and a whisperer separates the best friends. Brother Rios.
4: Amen. He that covers a transgression seeks love, but he that repeats a matter separates very friends. If it be possible, as much as leathen you, live peaceably with all men. Let us therefore follow after the things which make for peace, and things wherewith one may edify another, for the end of that man is peace. Good morning, Pastor. Preach, brother. Brother Timothy Yesnack at the Overcomer.
5: Good morning, precious brother. Ruth 1 verse 16, and Ruth said, Entreat me not to leave thee, or to return from following after thee. For whither thou goes, I will go, and where thou lodges, I will lodge. Thy people shall be my people, and thy God my God. You are all I need, dear Lord. Running and leaping and praising God. Love, Sister Sherry.
6: Leviticus 19 verse 16, Thou shalt not go up and down as a talebearer among thy people. Neither shalt thou stand against the blood of thy neighbor, I am the Lord. Proverbs 11 verse 13, A talebearer reveals secrets, but he that is of a faithful spirit conceals the matter. Proverbs 20 verse 19, He that goes about as a talebearer reveals secrets, therefore meddle not with him that flatters with his lips. Matthew 5 verse 9, Blessed are the peacemakers, for they shall be called the children of God. Praise the Lord! And good morning, Pastor Rice, and all the children of God. Help us, Lord Jesus, folded hands, medium dark skin tone. Maranatha, God bless you, love, Brother Edward.
7: Matthew 17, 1-5, And after 6 days Jesus taketh Peter, James and John his brother, and bringeth them up into an high mountain apart, and was transfigured before them, and his face did shine as the sun, and his raiment was white as the light. And, behold, there appeared unto them Moses and Elias talking with him. Then answered Peter, and said unto Jesus, Lord, it is good for us to be here. If thou wilt, let us make here three tabernacles, one for thee and one for Moses, and one for Elias. While he yet spake, behold, a bright cloud overshadowed them, and behold a voice out of the cloud, which said, This is my beloved Son, in whom I am well pleased, hear ye him. Good morning to you, Pastor Rice, Sister Rose, and to all of the family of God gathered here and around the world. May God continue to bless us together again today and forevermore. When Almighty God saw the image of himself in his Son Jesus Christ, he was well pleased. This is the same image that we are to be conformed into, and when God sees this begins in us, he will be pleased. When we allow this transformation to continue on until the end, he will be well pleased with us also. I pray that we will reach this goal together. In Jesus' name, amen. Maranatha, love, Brother Malone.
8: Lord, strengthen me with might in the inner man. I need your help every hour. 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
2: Whose adorning let it not be that outward adorning of plaiting the hair, and of wearing of gold,
9: or of putting on of apparel, but let it be the hidden man of the heart, in that which is not corruptible, even the ornament of a meek and quiet spirit, which is in the sight of God of great price. 1 Peter 3 verses 3 to 4. Good morning, precious brother and pastor. Thank you for your labor of love. Be not weary in well-doing, for in due season we shall reap if we faint not. Praying for all the saints always, amen. Sister Marie Winfrey at the Overcomer.
10: Thank you, Lord Jesus. Thank you, Lord Jesus. The Lord gave me this song as soon as he woke me up this morning. Blessed be his name. Good morning, Pastor Rice. God's richest blessings be with you and all the brethren in every place. There'll be peace in the valley for me. Someday there'll be peace in the valley for me. There the flowers will be blooming. The grass will be green and the skies will be clear and serene. The sun ever shines, giving one endless beam, and the clouds there will ever be seen. There the bear will be gentle. The wolf will be tame and the lion will lay down by the lamb. The host from the wild will be led by a child. I'll be changed from the creature I am. No headaches or heartaches or misunderstands. No confusion or trouble won't be. No frowns to defile. Just a big endless smile. There'll be peace and contentment for me. I just want to thank you, Lord. In his sweet peace and love, Sister Tracy.
11: 1 Peter 3 verse 10. For he that will love life and see good days, let him refrain his tongue from evil and his lips that they speak no guile. Maranatha. Pastor Timothy Jones.
12: 1 Thessalonians 5 verses 14 to 19. Now we exhort you, brethren, warn them that are unruly, comfort the feeble-minded, support the weak, be patient toward all men. See that none render evil for evil unto any man, but ever follow that which is good, both among yourselves and to all men. Rejoice evermore. Pray without ceasing. In everything give thanks, for this is the will of God in Christ Jesus concerning you. Quench not the Spirit. Bless the Lord, O my soul. Thank you, Lord Jesus, our soon coming King. Hallelujah. God bless you, Pastor Rice, and all the saints of God. Maranatha. Love, Brother Patterson.
13: Praise the Lord. Good morning, Pastor Rice. God is good, for his mercy endureth forever. This I recall to my mind, therefore I have hope. It's because of his mercies we are not consumed, because his compassions fail not. Great is thy faithfulness. Bless you, man of God. Maranatha, Brother Kurt.
14: Hallelujah. Good morning, Pastor Rice. God bless you, Sister Rose, and my precious brothers and sisters. May God continue to give you the strength to keep preaching. I'm so grateful to have such a special family. I'm so undeserving. I'm forever grateful. Oh, how I'm excited to see the Lord's face. I love you, Maranatha. Love always, Sister Mira.
15: Bless you and your family, Pastor Rice, and our brothers and sisters in Christ. Thank you for praying for us. Please remember my wife, Cheryl, and myself in prayer. I will continue to pray for you, my brothers and sisters, and your families. Thank you. I love you. Bless you, Maranatha. Brother Robert A. Bear, Palmer, Massachusetts.
16: Glory to God.
17: Thank you, Father.
16: The last mile of the way.
17: Sing it, brother.

0: day. All right. But no sickness, no sighing forever. No, we won't always suffer.
1: Thank you, Lord.
0: Oh, yes. But no sickness.

0: Hallelujah.
1: Bless you, Lord.
0: You know that, Lord.
1: Praise you,
0: Jesus. Bless you, Jesus. Hallelujah.
1: Hallelujah.
2: And they took their journey from Elim, and all the congregation of the children of Israel came unto the wilderness of Sin, which is between Elim and Sinai, on the 15th day of the second month after their departing out of the land of Egypt. And the whole congregation of the children of Israel murmured against Moses and Aaron in the wilderness. And the children of Israel said unto them, Would to God we had died by the hand of the Lord in the land of Egypt, when we sat by the flesh pot, and when we did eat bread to the full. For ye have brought us forth into this wilderness to kill this whole assembly with hunger. Then said the Lord unto Moses, Behold, I will rain bread from heaven for you, and the people shall go out and gather a certain rate every day, that I may prove them whether they will walk in my law or no. And it shall come to pass that on the sixth day they shall prepare that which they bring in, and it shall be twice as much as they gather daily. And Moses and Aaron said unto all the children of Israel, At even, then ye shall know that the Lord hath brought you out from the land of Egypt. And in the morning, then ye shall see the glory of the Lord, for that he heareth your murmurings against the Lord. And what are we that ye murmur against us? And Moses said, This shall be when the Lord shall give you in the evening flesh to eat, and in the morning bread to the full, for that the Lord heareth your murmurings which ye murmur against him. And what are we? Your murmurings are not against us, but against the Lord. And Moses spake unto Aaron, Say unto all the congregation of the children of Israel, Come near before the Lord, for he hath heard your murmurings. And it came to pass, as Aaron spake unto the whole congregation of the children of Israel, that they looked toward the wilderness, and behold, the glory of the Lord appeared in the cloud. And the Lord spake unto Moses, saying, I have heard the murmurings of the children of Israel. Speak unto them, saying, At even ye shall eat flesh, and in the morning ye shall be filled with bread, and ye shall know that I am the Lord your God. And it came to pass that at even the quails came up and covered the camp. And in the morning the dew lay round about the host. And when the dew that lay was gone up, behold, upon the face of the wilderness there lay a small round thing, as small as the hoarfrost on the ground. And when the children of Israel saw it, they said one to another, It is manna, for they wist not what it was. And Moses said unto them, This is the bread which the Lord hath given you to eat. This is the thing which the Lord hath commanded, Gather of it every man according to his eating, and omer for every man according to the number of your persons. Take ye every man for them which are in his tent. And the children of Israel did so, and gathered, some more, some less. And when they did meet it with an omer, he that gathered much had nothing over, and he that gathered little had no lack. They gathered every man according to his eating. And Moses said, Let no man leave of it till the morning. Notwithstanding, they hearkened not unto Moses, but some of them left of it until the morning. And it bred worms and stank, and Moses was wroth with them.

calamity upon calamity, tragedy upon tragedy. I know we all think that the situation in New York is past, but it really hasn't. Government leaders are turning their attention to the next crisis that's unfolding in the aftermath of Superstorm Sandy, trying to find housing for potentially tens of thousands of people left homeless. Local, state, and federal officials have yet to lay out a specific comprehensive plan for finding them long-term places to live, even as the cold winter sets in. And given the scarcity and high cost of housing in the metropolitan area, the lack of open space, it could prove a monumental undertaking. For example, can enough vacant apartments be found? Will the task involve huge Hurricane Katrina-style encampments or trailer homes? Can that be accomplished? If so, where will they put the trailers? In stadiums, parks? The authorities cannot answer these questions. It's not going to be a simple task. It's going to be most complicated in a long-term recovery effort. My. The FEMA tactics used in other disasters could be difficult to apply in the city. For example, it's impossible to set up trailers in people's driveways if everyone lives in an apartment building. It's harder to find space to set up mobile homes. Sandy killed more than 100 people in 10 states. Then at the worst of its fury, on New Jersey and New York, a week after the storm slammed the mid-Atlantic and the Northeast, 1.4 million homes and businesses remained in the dark. Another storm is now on its way, packing heavy rain and gusts of 50 to 60 miles per hour, and it's headed for the metropolitan area Wednesday, threatening more flooding and power outages that would undo some of the repairs made in the past few days. The temperatures are dropping into the 30s overnight, below freezing. People in dark, unheated homes are urged to go to overnight shelters. And where are you going to find them? Or daytime warming centers for millions of people? My. Well, we're going to make sure they have a chance to vote, says the mayor. As for long-term housing for the homeless, the government is looking into using everything from hotels and motels to FEMA trailers and prefab homes. In the meantime, the people are starving, hungry, destitute. In New York City, the mayor said Monday, officials are going door to door in hard-hit areas to assess the need for shelter. The worst-case estimate is 40,000 people, half of them in public housing. In New Jersey, state officials said they were trying to figure out how many people need long-term housing. At least 4,000 residents were in New Jersey shelters already. I want to assure everyone, said the New York mayor, who needs a warm place to live and a roof over his or her head, is going to have one. Providing they live through the next few days, huh? Armin and Rachel and their four children have been sleeping sitting up in their Jeep. They were supposed to meet with FEMA workers on Monday afternoon. We're homeless right now. It just keeps getting worse every day, said Aman. We can't shower. We can't use the bathroom. We can't sleep properly. We're struggling right now. I'm losing my job right now due to all this. He said FEMA told him the government would deposit $2,900 in his account for a hotel, but it hasn't done it yet. He's trying to find out where the money's at or to find a hotel that has availability. I'm all out of ideas. I'm dazed and I'm confused. In short term, the government is completely ill-prepared to help. My father, upon the earth distress of nations, with perplexity, the sea and the waves roaring, men's hearts will fail them for fear and desperation.
as they look at those things that are coming upon the face of the whole earth. Blow a trumpet in Zion. Blow a trumpet in Zion. Let all of the land tremble. It is nigh at hand. The heavens will melt. The day of the Lord will come, in which the heavens will melt with a fervent heat. The earth and all that therein is shall be burnt up. Seeing then that all these things shall be dissolved, what manner of persons ought you to be in holy living and conversation? You think, my friends, that this old world is going to hear the word of God? I believe it was the Apostle Paul that made this statement when he said, it seems as if the word of God is of none effect. God says these things would happen, points out who's doing it, why they're doing it, and it doesn't have any effect on them. They're eating and drinking, they're voting, they're playing basketball, they're playing their football games, they're rioting, they're stealing, they're killing, and they don't even know. And they won't let anyone tell them. They are so persistent, this generation. I was mentioning this morning in the dining hall where we eat here together as a family concerning the words spoken concerning this time that we live in. Do you know what time we live in? We live in the time of the end. The end of all things is at hand. The end of the world is come. Blow you a trumpet in Zion. Sound an alarm in my most holy mountain amongst the people of God. For the day of the Lord is come. It is come. You think that word has any effect upon most of you as you still debate and argue and fight? Well, I don't think we ought to talk about the way we talk about politics. I don't talk about politics. I talk about the kingdoms of this world, the governments of this world, the Antichrist spirit that is found in every place. But you think that this generation of high-minded, heady, strong-willed. Over here in the book of Romans, in chapter 1, he goes on and says this in

manifested them. See, God knows about your sin. He knows about your iniquity. And those things are manifested. When I heard that woman again holler this morning about the condition of politics in America, I thought to myself, boy, this woman honestly believes that she has a word for the people of God and trying to deal with the racism and trying to deal with the, instead of dealing with sinners. It's just astonishing the way we make an issue when there is no issue, none whatsoever. The issue is not Mr. Obama, the black man, or Mr. Obama, the Muslim. The issue is the sinful men who have in our high places, whether it's Obama, Romney, leaders of our... Did you people really know that the Bible tells us that there would be, listen to it, spiritual wickedness, a spirit of our dominion and power in the high places, spiritual wickedness in high places. Do you remember the story where the Bible said that Satan took Jesus up into a high place and showed him all the kingdoms, all the governments, all the power that he controlled in the world? And he said to Jesus, you bow down and worship me, and I will give you the kingdoms of this world. Mr. Romney, Mr. Obama, Mr. Pope of Rome, Mr. King of England, Miss Queen of England, whoever you are in a high place, how did you get there? Because you bowed down to the spirit of this age. No Christian should be involved in voting for anybody. You don't vote. You're not of a democracy. You are of a throne room. Our king is Jesus. He's the God of this new kingdom age, not the God of this world. And we're not of the world. We don't do things, think, act, respond, or live like the world if we are children of God. Now, here is a biblical description of the character and of the nature and of the intent and of the purpose of men in Noah's day. And Jesus told us, he said, as it were in the days that were just before the flood, the destruction that came. Did you know the coming of Jesus Christ is a time of great destruction? Did you know that the Bible says that when Jesus comes, he will destroy the wicked? They will be ashes under his feet. Did you know when the Lord of God's word was fulfilled in Noah's day that the wicked were destroyed by water? Now, this time, by fire? Is anybody going to hear the word of God? Seeing then that all these things shall be dissolved, what manner of person ought you to be if you believe this? You should be living a godly life, a life that considers God in everything you do, a life that has the fear of God in it, the love of God, the obedience to God. Fear God and keep his commandments. What are his commandments? Thou shalt love the Lord thy God with all your heart. If you are a believer that God is God, manifested through Jesus Christ, revealed by the Holy Ghost to you, then you love him. You let that love pour God. And if you love him, you will keep his commandments. If you're not keeping his commandments, then you are not made perfect in love. You got it? See the word of God, huh? Because that which may be known of God is manifest in them, for God hath showed it unto them. For the invisible things of him from the creation of the world are clearly seen. The sun, the moon, the stars, the mountains, the rivers, the flowers, they're clearly seen. These are God's creation, the animals, even man himself.

0: is clearly seen. God created by his word. He upholds all things by his word. He will destroy by his word. He will save by his word. And that word is Jesus Christ. Not just Christ, but Jesus the Christ. The name above every name. The God above all gods. The God and beside in whom there is no other. Now, because that when they knew God, they glorified him, not as God. What does that mean? That means they wouldn't give God recognition. They wouldn't acknowledge or bow down and submit. That's what's wrong with you people who call yourselves Christian today. You're trying to change the word of God. You don't want God to do what he said he would do. He said he would save you, but he's going to destroy everybody that does not believe in him. And that could be your mother, your father, your aunts, your uncles. I marvel at the approach that so many of you Christians take. Well, if you were a Christian, you wouldn't do this. If you were a Christian, you wouldn't say that. But what about you? Are you a Christian? Then why do you go against the word of God? Then why do you rise up against the prophet of God? You see, you say you're a Christian, but you're not. Because you, when you knew God and you knew how God did things, you say, no, God, not so. Oh, boy. Let me just read some more of this. Because that when they knew God, they glorified him not as God, neither were they thankful. Can you believe that? What an unthankful generation. You're still living today because of God's mercy and God's grace. He should have wiped you out a long time ago because of your evilness and your iniquity. But he's long-suffering because he wants you to perish. God is not willing that any should perish. That's the will of God. He's not willing that any should perish, but that all should be brought to repentance. The word of God coming to you today is not sent to condemn you. It's sent to judge you. And fools don't understand time and judgment. When there's a certain judgment, it renders a certain time. And the time has come when judgment must first begin. No, my friends, if you're sitting around waiting for that judgment to begin at the house of God, your pastime, it's already been begun. It's all for the church. The final judgment is just about here. God's separating the sheep from the wolves. He's separating the wheat from the tares. He's taking out of his kingdom all things that offend. He's preparing a people for the coming of the Lord. He's cleansing a bride and correcting her that she might be without spot or wrinkle. He's doing this judgment is coming to a full. And it's instituting the time of the end. And if it first begins at us, what do you think is going to happen to all these people who know not God? Because when they knew God, they would identify him as God. They would know him as God. And they became vainer imaginations. Vain, huh? We're going to get a president. We're going to get a new Congress. We're going to change this. We're going to fight this war. We're going to make more money. We're going to whoop this. Yeah, and boy, are they wise in their own conceit, huh? Professing themselves be wise, they become fools. It changed the glory of the uncorruptible God into an image made like to corruptible man. Put up our statues, our idols, our pictures, and glorify man without God. Glorifying homosexual marriage, that's not God. Glorifying illegitimate children being born out of wedlock, that's not of God. Aborting babies in the womb and not telling the people the sinfulness of even conceiving the child in your sin and just take these fetuses right out. That's not God. Voting today and one Christian saying, Father, in Jesus' name, let Obama win. Another one says, oh, let Mr. Romney win. And they're supposed to be Christians and they're praying against each other, that's not God. That's not God. One says, I'm a Baptist. The other one says, I'm a Christian. The other one says, I'm a Methodist. Another one says, I'm a Roman Catholic. One says, I'm a Mormon. Another one says, I'm a Muslim. We all serve the same God, you know. That's not so. That's just not so. They all have their own gods. They turn from worshiping the one true God, where there is no division, only one purpose and one mind. And because they changed the glory of the uncorruptible God into an image made like to corruptible man and to birds and four-footed beasts and creeping things, my God, begin to honor nature. Well, nature gave you a good old kick the other day, didn't it, huh? You must not have honored her very well. Up there in New York. How in the world do you expect nature to honor you when you reject the God who created all these natural things? No, sir, my friends. Because of this, God gave them up. You're going to see more storms. You're going to see more tornadoes, more famines, more desolation. Tens of thousands of New Yorkers could be forced to evacuate as nor'easter brings freezing temperatures, rain, and wind to devastated New York, to the East Coast. What are you doing, sir? Well, I'm reading some of the latest news items here today. The New York mayor warns. The New York mayor warns. Ah, to whom shall we speak and give warning? Nobody wants to take heed to warnings anymore. He warns thousands of people are in need. Thousands of people are in need of shelter, including 20,000 in public housing. You mean that good old government housing is not safe? You mean that was not a safe haven when they let you live in there, rent so low and help you with your food stamps and made you become so dependent upon the government and they put you in unsafe housing? Superstorm killed at least 113 people, almost 2 million still have no power as cold weather sets in. Hundreds of thousands of commuters today face tricky journeys into the city as public transport remains patchy and very dangerous. The subway system has been a dangerous place. Can't really believe that people daily go down and under the ground like that and stand down there sometimes for hours and then live on. I used to do it. I remember when I was in New York, we'd get stranded in the subways at 2 o'clock in the morning while they were repairing it, and you'd have to sit there, no way to get out, trapped with whoever was in the subway with you. Concern rising that New York and New Jersey voters won't get to polling stations. Oh my. Oh, so we're going to make every effort to make sure they can get out to vote. Up to 40,000 New Yorkers may need to be relocated. Isn't that something, huh? That sounds like military law where they want to relocate you. Well, they found a way here to do it where it don't look like military law, does it, huh? New Yorkers may need to be relocated as the city prepares for freezing temperatures and more rain and wind from a northeastern storm. Tens of thousands of people were in need of shelter. Almost 2 million still have no power as cold weather sets in. Wow, what are we going to do, Brother Astaire? Oh, my loving brother. You see, it's been over 30 years when I was in New York, and I came out of there and out of Boston, and God burned the message in my soul to the people of God. Get out of the cities. Get the TVs out of your home. Get out of debt. Prepare for this difficult time when the only thing that's going to survive are the ones who are justified by grace sufficient to live by faith. Hundreds of thousands of commuters today face tricky journeys. Rail service was reduced. Subway was at 80% of its normal service. Things just don't look too good again as the storm clouds continue to rise. Heady, high-minded, and they knew not until the flood came and took them all away. God gave them up to uncleanness through the lust of their own hearts, to dishonor their own bodies between themselves. Now, you can argue all you want to. He's talking about homosexuality. That's what he's talking about, where men want to marry men or have sex with men, and women want to have sex with women as they turn away from their natural use, who changed the truth of God into a lie. A man is a man and a woman is a woman, and worshiped and served the creature more than the creator. For this cause, God gave them up. Turn them over to this disgusting, abominable lifestyle. Turn away from the natural use of living. And even as they did not like to retain God, God made me like this. They said, no, that's not the God. There is no God that made you a homosexual. He made them male and female. You hear me? Stop lying on God. Of course, why don't you do that? Because the devil wants to make God a liar. Even as these did not like to retain God in their knowledge, God gave them over to a reprobate mind, a mind that doesn't discern time and judgment. The judgment of God is in the land, everywhere, but being filled with all unrighteousness, fornication, wickedness, covetousness. Yeah, they gotta watch now. The gangs are out there looting your houses. By God, false fraudulent contractors are putting up false claims about repairing houses. Yeah, my God, covetousness, maliciousness, vicious. How mischievous can you be? Full of envy. Why should I have it? You had it for a while. Why can't I have it? Huh? Murder, debate, deceit, malignity, whisperers, backbiters, haters of God, despiteful, proud, boasters, inventors of evil things, disobedient to parents, without understanding, covenant breakers, without natural affection, implacable, unmerciful. Knowing the judgment of God, that's what that is. I'm being chastised knowing it. That they which commit such things are worthy of death. Not only do they know that those who commit such things are worthy of death, but they have pleasure in them that do them. Strengthens them in their own rebellion. Ladies and gentlemen, truly the days of Sodom and Gomorrah are upon us. I was reading here in the news again today. This is really something. You sit there and you look at this thing and you say, well, it's always been going on. This has always happened. By the way, over in Australia, they're having a tremendous storm that caused many of the Australians to be just like the New York.
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Ladies and gentlemen, what are we doing? No, really. What are we doing with this world of ours? It is something to start thinking about seriously. Because if we don't start thinking about it, others will.

0: running.
1: Yes, ladies and gentlemen, the Black Eyed Peas, and let's get it started right now on Free Speech Radio WBCQ. Darling, are you there?
2: Yes, I are.
1: Ah, there you are on the other side of that microphonium. Excellent, excellent, excellent. Well, ladies and gentlemen, it is good old WBCQ. It is Alan, that's me, and Angela, that's her, right here on the world's really only free speech media station left in existence. I used to think there were more, but probably not. We're the only ones that will put you on the air without a care. Yes, without a tear. You can broadcast without fear anywhere in the world. I know, I'm a poet, and I really don't know it. Okay, enough of that nonsense. Oh, my heavens, what a crazy, crazy, crazy world. Crazy, crazy world. And, Angela?
2: Yeah?
1: I opened, the intro by basically asking the question, what are we doing? And I know that that's a grandiose statement, because where do you begin? But
2: well,
1: really,
2: first of all, it's actually a question.
1: Well, it's a question.
2: And you know what we're doing. We're just not doing much things.
1: Well, I always like to be optimistic, and I always like to look with the glass half full, and I always like to look at the sunny side of life and the positive things that are going on in our world, in our reality. What is reality? Gee, I just read an article about there is a lot of scientific thought now that is linking human consciousness with the brain actually having particles in it that synchronize with the quantum state of the universe. Seriously. And there are just amazing things going on that people are doing.
2: Mm-hmm.
1: From scientific discoveries. We just, the 31st of August, we launched the Nancy Grace Roman Space Telescope. And of course, in the old days when something like this happened, that's everybody was like, glued to their television sets. And Nancy Grace Roman Telescope is similar in size to like the Hubble Space Telescope. It has the same diameter mirror, except it has an incredibly sensitive and wide field camera that can literally take images 100 times larger, covering more of space than, say, the Hubble or even the James Webb Space Telescope, which was launched a handful of years ago and is doing spectacular discoveries. It is discovering little points of light, galaxies, areas of the universe that there isn't even explanations for now. It's kind of delving into the mind of God, the mind of our Father, which I firmly believe, being an inquisitive universe that we live in, is something that he wants us to do. Because if he didn't, we would not have the minds and the thirst for knowledge that we have. Wouldn't you agree, sweetheart?
2: Oh, yes, I would agree.
1: But Nancy Grace Roman was just launched. It's going to go out about 1,000,000 miles. And I know it is going to bring forth incredible, incredible images of our universe, both near and far.
2: Yeah, but talk about proving we're a little behind God.
1: We are. We are.
2: You're going to send a telescope a million miles.
1: Yeah, but we are. But we're connected. We're connected. I don't diminish that. The fact that one thing we've learned in the last century is that, you know, Earth is just a tiny little speck in the universe of things. But we're still connected. In fact, this article that I was reading about consciousness and what is it, and in this age of AI taking over everything, consciousness is an important thing to think about, because it's not only, in my opinion, what makes us human, it's what makes us alive, period. And it encompasses every living thing, be it a bacteria, be it a plant, be it an insect, an animal, whatever. And they really are discovering things about the human mind biologically that seemingly have a connection with the mysteries of the quantum universe. In fact, some scientists are going so...
2: We've always tried to think of all creatures, great and small.
1: Correct. Some scientists are even beginning to think that the universe, which we are integrally connected with... I mean, I'm sure many of you have heard the old adage that we are composed of star stuff. In other words, some of the first stars that exploded billions and billions of years ago formed all the complex elements like carbon and silicon and oxygen that we all need to live. So we are literally made of all this star stuff. But many scientists now are beginning to think, which is something we've kind of talked about through the years, that the universe itself is alive in its own quantum mysterious state, and the precipitates of that, the distillations of that, is what we see here on Earth. Because, you know, sweetheart, we build these incredible machines that do all these incredible calculations. And AI is nothing more than a large language model, an LLM. And it's composed of information that we have programmed in, at least at the beginning. And it's a ginormous comparative and calculating engine built by us. But life, you know, I always say to people, you know, we build this incredible stuff. I mean, trucks and planes and trains and automobiles and buildings and scientific devices and medical devices. But no one yet has ever been able to go into a laboratory or into a factory or whatever and make from scratch a blade of grass, which is alive, self-replicates, converts solar energy into food and substances. It's still a miracle, and it's wondrous. And as we ponder it even more, because I try to read a lot, and I try to read articles about the mind and how the we're trying to figure out how the brain works. And it's still, you know, every article I read about it, sweetheart, you know, somebody will come out with an idea on how neurons work and how that little 3-pound structure in our heads really does it all. And I'll tell you, I read the articles and I go, yep, they have a little glimpse, but they really don't have a clue.
2: It's
1: our still a mystery.
2: Takes our eyesight, which is the head of a pin, and basically fills in the rest. That is why can see things so differently. So I've, you know, kind of read and can, to me it explains it, why two people can look at something so differently.
1: Oh, sure. Sure. And you know,
2: because really our eyesight, there used to be brain games and it was really fascinating. And, you know, same as we're not really built to multitask. We're meant to do it well, finish it, and move on to the next.
1: No, but I'll tell you, the human mind and the abilities of people, and it goes beyond that. I mean, we have intuitions. We have feelings. We get, you know, spiritual, ethereal. We are a biological machine, but we're not. And of course, biblically, according to the James Bible, we are created in the image of our Father in heaven, which is interesting.
2: But not that long ago. See, that's what worries me, where it's all foggy of how can, you know, the Adam and Eve create a man? I mean, does the Bible actually say Adam and Eve were the first humans he created? Or were they just the first ones that he plunked in the Garden of Eden?
1: Well, being that I am no biblical scholar, I do believe that they are like the first people that God entrusted with, dominion and habitation.
2: But if you believe in Darwin, he erases our Lord. And I don't like that.
1: Well, it's, you and I have discussed this many times. It's all perspective. Remember, it's very difficult.
2: Well, yeah, but we can't be created by God.
1: Are you there, sweetie?
2: I mean, did God grab the stardust and create? Is that what he used to create us in his image? I mean, how do we know he didn't?
1: Well, you know, people have been debating that for centuries now. The great I am that I am, as he explained to the prophets. And
2: it's your curiosity, and I love seeing all the different points of view, but just don't erase God, because
1: we can't.
2: I am not okay with that.
1: It's impossible.
2: Like, I always believe there is God.
1: No, it's impossible. In fact, the Father, like, example, the Father in space, we all tend to explore. Even in our own inner space, even in us, even in quantum states, getting into, you know, beyond the atom, you know, getting into quarks and the particles, you know, string theory and the particles that, remember, it's theory, that make up everything. Getting into that, it's beyond science fiction. It is like, it is so wild and just... You know the old colloquialism. You know, well, what is reality? We are still trying to figure that out. We are, but these are wondrous things that we are doing that lead, in my opinion, to greater conscious thought, greater awareness of our surroundings. You know, a lot of people say to me, well, you know, why are we bothering, you know, with space exploration or telescopes or astronomy or whatever when we have so much trouble on Earth? It's because of who we are. We are an exploratory race of people and human beings. We are, I believe, we are endowed by God to be very curious. And we want to know because it helps us put our place in his world. It helps us to explain who and what we are. And I firmly believe that the more we delve into it, the more that we discover these wondrous things about this home we call the universe and even our own planet, you know, and even the creatures that we're still finding. I mean, the diversity of life on Earth is astronomical. It's incredible. It's even beyond thought, because no matter where we go on this planet, and it doesn't matter what the environment in is, it could be a hellhole, you know, thermal vent at the bottom of the ocean or underneath the most massive glaciers in Antarctica, and we find life forms that we've never even seen before, even could even possibly have existed. And it's fantastic. And to me, it enriches the soul. It gives us hope. It gives us positive thought that there is not only more, but there are things that are bigger than us and more powerful and more wondrous and more beautiful than we could possibly imagine. And these are the things that inspire generations and epochs, you know, like the Renaissance and the various revolutions, industrial revolution, electronic revolution, or whatever. And I'm trying to talk on the positive side, dear listeners, because we are in very trying times now. We're in very trying times, which gets me back to my beginning question: what are we doing as a people on Earth, as stewards?
2: It's pretty much disarraying ourselves.
1: You know, I mean, if you're a religious person, our Lord Father gave us dominion over just about everything, with the caveat that we be good stewards. And, of course, many of you would agree that we have not been good stewards, or we could be better stewards, not only of ourselves, but of the other life creatures. We can't live without them. We cannot live without insects, without the other animals, without the bacteria, without viruses. We can't.
2: We spend the whole time trying to erase them.
1: Yeah, I know. We can't live without these things.
2: Yeah, but
1: you know, I mean, there's some.
2: We don't make sense.
1: I mean, there are some.
2: I mean, I understand you can't have bacteria growing all over like your kitchen counter.
1: No, but I mean, they're part of us. They're part of what makes up our biome and our biology and our circulatory system, because those were the foundations, those were the building blocks, at least the theory goes, that led to all complex life on this beautiful planet.
2: Like, I don't believe that people are doing children any favor by taking the can of Lysol and spraying everything.
1: No, no, you can't. You can't. You can't.
2: I don't believe in that.
1: Yeah, I know, and neither do I.
2: You're worried that the snotty-nosed kid might have touched that ball.
1: No, you can't be.
2: You're okay with spraying a chemical all over the ball and having your child touch it and then putting the fingers in the mouth.
1: No, you can't be too antiseptic.
2: See,
1: because
2: this is all we're good at.
1: Because we have to.
2: Oh, I see. Go in our pest control vehicles.
1: We have to program.
2: Well, what? We can't put up with a few. Well, I mean, I know, you know, mosquitoes are nasty and they carry extra. I mean, it's making us very fragile. And all we ever want to do is kill everything.
1: And we can't be too antiseptic, which we are a lot with our children now. We keep them inside. We don't let them go out and play and get, you know, bruises and little scrapes and cuts and stuff like that, because we are designed, we have evolved and designed for our bodies to build an immune system, but it can't build an immune system until it sees what it has to build an immune system from.
2: Exactly.
1: So yes, and people are realizing that now, you know,
2: within reason.
1: Right, within reason.
2: You want your kids to, like, maybe, you know, wash their hands.
1: Sure.
2: That's the secret to it all.
1: Yeah, I mean, you know, there's cleanliness, and then there's being too sterile, which can lead to allergies and your body, as you get older, not having developed properly with an immune system that is robust, that can fight off. You know, when I was a kid, you know, I'd go out and I'd get scrapes and cuts and, you know, dirt in my mouth and all that stuff. But that's good, because that's how the body gets used to, oh, this bacteria and this stuff and this. Oh, this is what it looks like. Okay, then I have to build T cells and immune cells and antigens, you know, to fight this and to fight that. And that's how you build a good immune system. So it's always, beloved, it's always a balancing act. And ladies and gentlemen, if you've just tuned in, this is WBCQ, International Shortwave. It is the fourth day of September in the year of our Lord Father, 2026. On the other side of the microphone here is my beloved wife, Angela. Hi, Angela.
2: Hi, everybody.
1: And it's Angela and Alan Worldwide, and I'm checking the meters, we are quadricasting tonight.
2: Ooh-hoo.
1: We are on the following frequencies, and your reception reports to WBCQ at WBCQ.com. Are most welcome. We are on 7490, 6160, 5130, and 3265 kilocycles per second. And we're beaming and, burning that electricity like there's no tomorrow. But it is the question for tonight, dear listeners. What are we doing? I was telling Angela a story, a World War II story, about the Lipizzan stallions that were saved by the Germans.
2: Say horses.
1: Horses, sorry.
2: Yeah, they are.
1: The Lipizzan horses that were saved by the Allies and the Germans, because the Germans had them in occupied Czechoslovakia. Hundreds of them, beautiful horses, gorgeous. And remember, ladies and gentlemen, human beings, you know, our Lord Father is really something. No one has to be alone. You always can get dogs and kitties. And there is a very, and Angela can expound on this, there is a very, very, very special relationship between human beings and horses. Very special, spiritual.
2: Oh, come on. We'd be nothing without them.
1: Correct. They help.

0: of them. And the end of the war was near for the Germans. And the Russians were coming. And the Russians, understandably so, were very brutal. And the Germans realized that the Russians would come in and kill everything. Them and the horses and everything. Because that's what they did. So the Germans did something interesting. You know, the enemy of my enemy is my friend. They went to the Americans and they said, you got to help us. We got to save these horses. This is in the middle of war. War's still going on. This was before, you know, May of that year when the Germans surrendered. And General Patton found out about it and said, make it so and make it quick. And the Germans, the American soldiers, and people from the town got on hundreds, like 650 Lipizzan horses to save them and their bloodline and their magnificence, and trotted them 40 miles into Allied territory. And it was a wondrous thing. And as I commented to you from people and soldiers that were there that recounted it, the last of the horses were leaving as the Russian armament was breaching the hill, getting ready to blow the you-know-what out of everything. And it was very successful, and those horses were saved. And the GIs at the time that recounted the story, because it was the horror of war, they said there was so much horror in that horrible war that towards the end, they just all got together because they wanted to do something beautiful. And I read that. I read that in the article today. And it gave me great pause and many tears. Because even in today's world, with all the conflicts and all the hatred and all the fighting and all the death and all the destruction, the soldiers of World War II, true heroes, all of them, they fought a war against tyranny, against national social ism.
1: Against what now we're fighting right here.
0: Against today. Socialist policies. They were all tired, bloodied, had seen things no human being should ever see. And they took a chance at peril to do something beautiful. And they saved all of those Lipizzan horses.
1: With no payoff other than their soul feeling warm and fuzzy for once in a long time.
0: It was known...
1: But, you know, stories like that is what is to inspire all of humanity that it is possible.
0: Well, it was known as
1: You can take two hatreds.
0: It was known as Operation Cowboy, for those of you that are historians and want to look it up. Now, doing something beautiful, I paused with many tears, and I thought about, as I said, I thought about today's conflict. And wouldn't it be wonderful if someone like Vladimir Putin decided to do something beautiful and end the war with Ukraine?
1: Yeah, just say I've caused too much BS and I want to be a good person. I mean, think of the power. With one wave of that man's hand, the world, I mean, obviously, some more than others, the world would change. He can change the world with a stroke of his hand.
0: And all the mullahs, all the mullahs in the in Iran and other countries of similar ilk, they could do something beautiful. They could do it in the name of Allah. They could do it in the name of whatever God that they want.
1: Destruction. They think they are doing something beautiful for Allah.
0: and they could do
1: That's
0: something.
1: That's the problem, isn't
0: no.
1: it? They think they are doing something beautiful for Allah.
0: They could do they could do something beautiful and stop the killing and stop snipering and killing their own people.
1: Brainwashing people to consider women. You bastards, how dare you have anything negative to say about women? What, do you think you were hacked by a friggin' chicken? I mean, that absolutely is comprehensible to me. That you're gonna treat a cow or a dog better than you're gonna treat the woman that gave you life?
0: So
1: I mean, is there personal treason with you when you commit such personal treason against someone that gave you life? Well, actually, why can't she just take it away? I gave it to you. Why can't I take it away?
0: So
1: these women subject themselves, whipping
0: Angela, you're breaking up. Your signal is breaking up. If you could try moving around.
1: I'm not doing anything.
0: Yeah, I know. It's just the horrible.
1: Well, anyway,
0: it's a horrible infrastructure service. No, heard most of it. But no, I bring this up because I hope in the karma of things, and with our Father in heaven, that. That he, our Father in heaven, will touch the souls of these people and just ask them to do something beautiful and stop the fight.
1: How can Americans right in this country do something beautiful?
0: Angela, please let me finish. You know, ask them to do something beautiful and stop the fighting and stop the hatred and stop the warring. And that's on all sides. Our side also. It's great to have weapons. It's great to be the most powerful military and entity on earth. But it is also great to be benevolent, kind, understanding, strong, and sue for peace as soon as you can. Because enough. Enough of this. And again, Angela, it's what I'm saying. What are we doing as a world and a species?
1: Oh, you mean like the sure in America in the same sentence?
0: All right, say that again because you broke up a little bit.
1: Oh, forget it. It's okay. Keep talking or play a song or something.
0: I think it's time. I've got number two song on the list here, and I got to put my spectacles on because I can't see a bloody thing.
1: Hold on. So, because we could do that all night.
0: Yeah. But no, I mean, as I said, do something beautiful.

Hold on, sweetie. The computer is doing something that I don't know what it's doing, so hold on. Sorry about that, folks. I was trying to play a nice song here by The Cult, but this is computers doing what they want to do. Hold on. Let me start this again. Hold on, darling. All right, WBCQ at WBCQ.com.

0: That's Edie by The Cult, by request by my beautiful wife, Angela. Ladies and gentlemen, if you... All right, hold on, let me stop it. If you just tuned in, it's Angela and Alan, Alan and Angela Worldwide. What, sweetie?
1: I said Mike.
0: Yes, and we're broadcasting live from Master Control Studio Numero Uno, Master Blaster Control, up here at the end of nowhere in northern Maine.
1: But the beginning of somewhere.
0: The beginning of somewhere, the end of nowhere, where it's currently about 65 degrees, 75% humidity, and the weather is fine. And we are quadracasting tonight. 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And Angela and I, not every week, but most weeks, we do a show here. 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No, that's not true.
1: We don't promote hate.
0: I know, but we've been accused of it many times. What we promote...
1: Oh, for heaven's sakes, grow up and know that we may not like what you have to say, but we'll play you anyway.
0: Exactly, because we are dedicated to the First Amendment of the Constitution of the United States of America. 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We have dozens and dozens of programmers. We have dozens of programmers on the air, many, many new ones coming, new programming coming for the fall. And we'd love to get you on the air. Why are we here? Because it's real. It's analog. It's broadcasting. And there are billions and billions of shortwave radios throughout the world, with new ones coming online every day. You know, it's amazing, sweetie. All of the

0: 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Yep, absolutely coming out of China. Because the Chinese believe in shortwave radio. You know, Radio China International, RCI, is still one of the biggest international shortwave broadcasters in the world. They are on the air every day on multiple frequencies, plying their wares and promoting, you know, how wonderful their communist way of life is.
1: Yeah. Oh, come on. Okay, yes, of course that's what they're doing. But if the average American knew what socialism that's trying to be shoved in their face by you-know-who...
0: Well,
1: they'd be horrified.
0: That's one of the reasons why I started the show with the question to our listeners... What are you doing? What are we doing?
1: Yeah, you know how bad it is. You know it doesn't work. You know it does nothing but destroy you. But trying to push that on America is stupid.
0: Because there is a rise. I've never quite seen anything like it. There is a rise of this, democratic socialists of America thing. And... to me, it's unnerving and it's a bit scary because no matter what, to me and to Angela, it is absolutely antithetical to the Constitution, to our way of life. We are a very interesting country, ladies and gentlemen. We really are built on a foundation of something known as free enterprise, and that pretty much means what it is. We are free to be entrepreneurial as we wish. We may hang our shingle up and do our business without the fear of government coming and taking over. Remember, under true socialism and communism, the government takes over business.
1: And homes.
0: And it takes over property. In true communism, which socialism always leads to, in true communism, there is technically no private ownership of property. It is administered and controlled by the state. And people, it distills down to people being told where they can work, where they can live, how they can travel, and what they can do. If you are a Chinese citizen, you cannot just get on an airplane and go travel wherever you want. You cannot just go and pick up and live wherever you want. You cannot just go and work or, you know, be employed or quit wherever you want. The communist socialist government rules your life. That is not what the United States of America was designed to do. Socialism and communism are antithetical to a constitutional republic, which is what we are.
1: And you have no rights left.
0: And also... it has been proven that true socialism, in the long run, never succeeds, ever. And there are untold examples throughout the world that everyone knows about or can look up pretty easily. It doesn't work. The government always runs out of other people's money. And it distills to a two-class system. Those that are in charge and those that are not. Hello?
2: Hello, I was trying to reach Alan Weiner Worldwide.
0: All right.
1: On what?
0: All right, hold on, sweetie. We got somebody talking here on the phone. All right, you're on the air.
1: Who? Get the name of the show right.
0: Yeah, yeah. It's Alan and Angela Worldwide. Who do we have here?
2: Alan, you've got Mike in North Carolina as usual.
0: Mike in North Carolina. What is on your mind, Mike?
2: Wanted to mention a great show tonight, Alan and Angela. Great show, and I know earlier your show's almost over.
1: Thank you.
2: I know earlier you were talking about looking out into the universe, into the outer space. Wanted to mention about 20 or 25 years ago, word on the street was that the Vatican built a very powerful observatory somewhere in Arizona or New Mexico. And nobody really knew what they were looking for out into the heavens. Just was curious if you have any thoughts on that, or if you'd heard about the Vatican Observatory, or even if it's still in use. I think it probably is because it's expensive to build, that they built back maybe 20, 25 years ago.
0: Yeah, Mike, I've heard of that. The Vatican, I know, has, well, at least had, a basic scientific astronomy program. At the moment, I do not know what their present state of scientific programs are, but I assume we could look it up and see.
2: Well, thank you. Just curious because, you know, back when they were building it, nobody quite knew exactly why they were building it and or were they looking for something specific in the heavens.
0: Right, right.
2: That's my thoughts, and keep up the great work.
0: All right. Well, thank you, and thank you for calling in. Thank you kindly. Yep. Thank you.
2: Thank you, Alan. Thank
1: okay.
2: you.
1: That was sweet.
0: Well, that was nice.
1: Okay.
0: I'll check that out. Yeah, the Vatican has supported many scientific pursuits through the, you know, eons that they have existed. Because, I look, as I say, our Lord Father, if he did not want us poking around, trying to figure out how he does it all, then he would have just made us dumb as rocks and that would be the end of it. But we are outrageously curious creatures. And by the way, sweetheart, I want to take a moment because this past week we lost a great individual, a wonderful individual. Dolly Parton passed away at 80 years old, and as you know, Angela and I, we run country radio station up here, and you know her music and her generosity and her, you know, helping children and the state of Tennessee, and just a good soul. And Angela suggested that we should play one of her absolutely signature songs that everyone knows, and it's just a fantastic tune. And it will be coming up in
1: a
0: minute.
1: It's not old school, but it's good school.
0: Yeah, it's good school. It's good school.
1: You know.
0: It's good school.
1: That woman worked her butt off.
0: Yes, she did. She came from very, very, very, very, very humble beginnings and really contributed.
1: She came from a coat of many colors.
0: Yes, right, and changed the world. So, Dolly, we love you. We miss you. R.I.P.

0: Dolly, thank you. God bless you and rest in peace with our Lord and Savior in heaven.
1: Are you kidding? She's doing the Kenny.
0: Yeah, right. Right. Okay, hold on a second. I just got to do a little bit of keeping here.
1: There would be an interesting threesome because she was married to the same man for, a long, long time.
0: All right, we just got time now. We got a few minutes. We got time for some emails, Angela, so let's see what we got. Brad checks in. He said the Russian would most likely have eaten them. This is true. You are correct.
1: Yeah.
0: The Russians would have slaughtered the horses and eaten them. Yes. My dad fought in Europe and met up with the Russian in Austria, and that's exactly what they were doing. I don't think they were getting much in the way of rations. Listening on an SDR on 7490, S9 coming in great. Thank you for all you do. Thank you, Brad. Let me see. Good evening, Alan and Angela. Receiving your you fare this evening on 7490 using a Texon 990 and a real outwire antenna. Let's see. I also have a second radio that I started on 7490 but tuned to 6160. I'm receiving you weak on that frequency. Where are you, Tom? Oh, you're in South Carolina. I totally agree with you. Hopefully, these world leaders, including ours, will do something beautiful and stop these insane wars. Amen.
1: Absolutely.
0: Take care and keep the free speech radio coming. Tom Hallelujah. From Conway, South Carolina. Patrick checks in. He says, there was a report from RFK that the brain is amazingly full of neutrons and protons, except for a group of lost jackasses that are inundated with morons. Agreed. Okay. That explains the constant berating about President Trump. It's free speech with bad puns. Yes, it's okay, Pat. It is. Look, let's all think. I know the State Department and the government monitors WBCQ, so let's all think about doing something beautiful, okay? Ending wars, ending conflicts. No more of this nonsense about national socialism and socialist democrats and all this stuff. No, it doesn't work. It's inherently evil. We are a constitutional republic under God. And I underline that.
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0: You're about to hear a new NBC presentation, Cloak and Dagger, program number one in 90 minutes of continuous mystery and suspense on NBC. Following Cloak and Dagger, stay tuned for High Adventure. Then listen to The Big Guy, NBC's new unique mystery series. But first, Cloak and Dagger.
1: Are you willing to undertake a dangerous mission for the United States, knowing in advance you may never return alive?

0: What you have just heard is a question asked during the war of agents of the OSS, ordinary citizens who to this question answered, yes. We have the honor at this time to present a former OSS officer, co-author of the book Cloak and Dagger, upon which this series is based, Colonel Corey Ford.
1: Thank you. OSS, the Office of Strategic Services, was America's top secret intelligence agency during the war. It was this country's first all-out effort in black warfare, dropping undercover operators behind enemy lines, organizing local partisans to blow bridges and dynamite tunnels, outwitting the best spy systems of Europe and Asia. The success of OSS is known, but the story behind that success, the story of the everyday average Americans of every race and creed and color, who risked their lives knowing all too well that if they were caught, they would face torture and probably death, is what Alastair MacBain and I have tried to tell in Cloak and Dagger. We feel it is a story in which every American can take deep pride.
2: 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This is
0: Cloak and Dagger.
3: My name is Friedrich Schmidt. I'm a German soldier. I have a medical discharge from the army. I was in the 268th Infantry Division. My family was killed in an air raid near Berlin. My name is Friedrich Schmidt. I'm a German soldier. Repeat it over and over again so I won't forget. My name is Friedrich Schmidt. Where did I go wrong? Think back and remember. From the beginning. Everything the colonel told me to remember.
4: Remember, Frank, from now on you'll be Friedrich Schmidt, German soldier. You have your military pass, forged signatures of adjutants, hospital certificates, ration coupons, permit to travel. You know what to do.
5: Yes, Colonel. Carl and I parachute behind the enemy lines in Austria. We radio back information on the strength and location of German troops around Innsbruck.
4: You realize there'll be no help from headquarters? No contact waiting for you below?
5: Well, sir, Carl knows the country and his sister is still living there.
4: I needn't tell you the risk you're taking. Of course, you'll land in American uniform, so in case you're picked up immediately, you'll be treated as prisoners of war. However, later, if you're caught out of uniform in enemy country,
5: I think I know what to expect, sir.
4: All right, then. Just one more thing. The information we're after is vital. The Third Army is closing in fast, and we must know what's ahead for them. I'll expect your first message in 10 days.
5: You'll have it, sir. Oh, and, by the way, Colonel.
4: Yes?
5: Don't forget to have that package mailed to Rhode Island for me next month. It's my father's birthday.

0: cigarette, Frank?
1: Thanks, Carl. Carl,
0: Yes, what is it?
1: About Liesl. About your sister.
0: Oh, what about her?
1: You haven't seen her for over 5 years.
0: Over 6 years.
1: Well, 6 years is a long time.
2: Running in.
1: That's us. Get ready to jump.
0: What did you want to ask about Liesl?
1: Oh, nothing. Forget it.
2: Ready, number one.
0: Ready?
2: Jump.
0: I'll see you downstairs.
2: Ready, number two.
1: Ready.
2: Good luck, Frank. Go.
1: I heard the crack of the parachute as it snapped open. I looked down. I saw a patch of snow in the valley, spreading wider and wider in the moonlight, like a blot of milk spilled on a kitchen table. And I thought of Carl's sister and the question I didn't have the courage to ask him.
0: You all right, Frank?
1: Yeah, I'm okay. Well, we made it. The first step.
0: Yeah.
1: You got everything? The radio all right?
0: Just checked it. Nothing broke.
1: Good.
0: There goes the plane.
1: Yeah. Heading back. He's gone. Let's go while it's dark.

0: sun's starting to come up.
1: Yeah, keep that cape around you. There'll be people on this road soon.
0: What do you think about that sun?
1: What about it?
0: Astronomers must be nuts. That can't be the same sun I used to see back in Providence.
1: Maybe it isn't.

0: Hey, what is that? You've been singing that for hours. What is that, a kid's lullaby?
1: Huh? I made it up.
0: Oh?
1: Made it up for Liesl when she was a little girl. I used to sing her to sleep with it.
0: Oh.
1: Frank.
0: Yeah?
1: On the plane, before we jumped, there was something you wanted to ask me about her. What was it?
2: Listen, here comes a cart. Watch your cape. Don't let the wind blow it.
1: Yeah. Heil Hitler. Good morning, Fräulein.
3: Heil Hitler. Good morning.
1: How many kilometers until the railroad station?
3: About 2 kilometers.
0: Vielen Dank.
1: Dankeschön.
0: Good, only two more. This rucksack weighs a ton. Hope there's no standing room on that train.
1: I hope there aren't too many German officers.
0: Come on. One thing I like about European trains...
1: What?
0: These little compartments. I'd just as soon be closed off in here until we get where we're going.
1: We've got to get rid of these American uniforms, Frank, as soon as possible.
0: Well, we'll just have to find two obliging German soldiers who'll be willing to give up theirs.
1: That obliging they are not.
0: Well, so far they've been. Let us have a nice compartment all to ourselves.
1: Well, there's no guarantee they'll let us keep it that way, you know. No one leaves here.
4: Get out your tribal permit and identification now.
0: Right. Hope those papers are good forgeries.
1: They better be.
5: Gentlemen, your identification, travel permit, if please.
1: Yeah, Herr Inspector, yeah.
5: Now yours, if you please, Herr Leutnant.
0: Here you are.
5: Here are your papers, Herr Leutnant. These seem to be in order. Dankeschön.
0: How much longer till we get there?
1: About 30 minutes.
0: Think he was suspicious?
1: Well, he didn't act it. Just the same if anyone else comes. If you have to take off your cape, take it off in one motion. Your jacket with it. We might get away with a khaki shirt.
0: Our luck's held out so far. Maybe nobody will come.
1: Let's hope so. Here comes company.
0: Here comes trouble.
6: May I share your compartment, gentlemen?
0: Yeah, of course, Herr Hauptmann.
6: It's stuffy in here. Why don't you remove your capes?
1: Well, it was so cold in the snow country. We're both of us just back from there.
0: It will take us time to thaw out.
6: Join me in some schnapps, gentlemen.
1: Danke.
6: Adieu.
0: Dankeschön.
6: These trains, either too stuffy or too drafty. They're all badly on down since the war.
0: You
6: warmer now?
0: Oh, much.
6: Then remove your capes. I perspire looking at you.
0: Well,
6: go on, take them off.
1: The Hauptmann is right. It is hot.
6: Better. Yeah, much better. Are you going to Salzburg?
0: No. Insing.
6: You must forgive me. Perhaps it's the heat. Perhaps too much of this bottle. I'm going to stretch out in the empty compartment next door. I'd appreciate it if you gentlemen would wake me when we get off at your station.
1: Well, I will be happy to.
6: Well, then I'll see you again.
1: You'll see me again and soon, Frank. Wait here with the radio.
0: What are you going to do?
1: Our friend was warm. I'll help him out by relieving him of his uniform.
0: No, Carl, no. They'll find his body before we get to Insing.
1: Listen to me. They'll find it on the roadbed 2 days from now.
0: No, Carl, you can't take that risk.
1: One of us in German uniform would help. Wait here.

0: kindly raise your hands.
1: I was not so drunk as either of you thought. It's too bad about your friend. An unfortunate accident. He fell from the tree. A pity.
2: It was as if I were standing 3 feet behind myself, watching myself knock the Luger out of his hand, watch my fingers go around his throat. He gave a few convulsive jerks, and then he was still. In his hand, he held a button he had ripped from my shirt. For some reason, I reached down, and I took it from him. The next few minutes, I worked fast. The train was slowing down. I stuffed my uniform into the rucksack where the radio was and borrowed his. It wasn't a perfect fit, but German uniforms never are. And this German wouldn't be needing his anymore. I opened the door of the compartment. For the second time that day, jumped to German soil. Think slowly now. Somewhere from that moment on, I made the mistake. Where did I go wrong?
0: Where did I make that mistake?
3: You've made a mistake, Herr Leutnant. My brother is not in Austria.
2: Please listen to me. Carl was with me. We were both coming here together before the accident on the train.
3: You're mistaken. My brother's not in Austria.
2: Liesl, I'm taking a chance coming here at all. I only have Carl's word that you'll help me.
3: My brother is not in Austria.
2: Look, I'm tired. I'm hungry. Liesl, poor Carl.
3: There's not much to eat. Some bread and some soup. Sit down. I'll bring it to you.
2: I watched Carl's sister as she went over to the stove. She was small and dark, and her hair was cut short and brushed back. It was fine, like soft baby hair. I felt so tired, I wanted to brush my face against it.
3: Here's your soup.
2: Danke schön.
3: There's more in the pot if you want it. I'll be back.
2: Where are you going?
3: There's someone you might like to meet. A contact. I'll get him. Stay here and eat. I'll be right back.

0: I see you've finished the soup.
1: Yeah. I hope it isn't all you have.
0: Oh, no, no, no. It's all right.
1: Where's your friend?
0: Friend? Oh, you mean, well, he's coming. He's coming soon.
1: Good. Carl said you'd be in touch with the Austrian partisans. I need help, Liesl. I need all the help I can get.
0: My friend should be here any minute. I think I'll wash the dishes now. Since everything around us is in such disorder, I like to keep some order about myself.
1: Here, I'll wipe. Do you mind?
0: If you like.
1: Why does this seem so funny?
0: What?
1: What's happened to the world when you start taking the crazy things for granted and the ordinary things seem out of tune with the rest of living? Like watching a woman doing the dishes, helping her.
0: You don't seem tired anymore.
1: No, I feel fine now. Fine. Schlaf nun ein, schlaf nun ein. Nacht ist da.
2: How did you know that song?
1: Carl. Carl was singing it.
2: Oh, my Lord.
1: Oh, Liesl, what is it? You're pale as a ghost.
2: I didn't know. Oh, Lord, I didn't know.
1: You didn't know what? What are you talking about?
2: The Gestapo is coming. I told them you were here.
1: What did you say?
2: The Commandant, Gubner, he suspected me for a long time, but he's had no proof. I thought he had sent you to trick me. I was afraid.
1: Are you telling me the truth?
2: Yes.
1: Are you telling me the truth now?
2: I swear.
1: I'll shake it out of you.
2: Oh,
1: you don't...
2: you've got to trust me. You have no one else to turn to now. You've got to trust me. Oh, you've got to trust me.
1: I should kill you. I ought to kill you.
2: Now, listen to me. You can get out of the back door now if you want. Oh, but no, you won't get far there. Oh, you better go down there to the cellar and trust me.
3: Open up in there.
1: I have no choice.
2: Quick, quick, quick. That door. It leads to the cellar. Go quickly.
3: Open up.
2: In a minute.
3: Well, where is he?
2: Gone.
3: Gone? What do you mean, gone?
2: Well, I try to keep him here. I couldn't without arousing his suspicion.
3: Yeah.
2: So I,
3: Yeah?
2: Well, you asked me not to do that, remember?
3: Yeah, go on.
2: Well, he was only passing through. He said he had a friend in the mountains. In a hut in the mountains. He told me where it was.
3: You'll take us then, now.
2: Of course.
3: Sergeant.
2: Just follow me.
3: Round up the men.
4: Yeah, here, come along.
3: After you, Liesl. I needn't tell you, you're doing a great service for the fatherland.
2: Take your hands off me. I've given enough proof of my loyalty.

0: Yes?
1: Any word from Frank or Carl yet?
0: No, Colonel, nothing.
1: Oh, something hit a snag. It's been 12 days since they jumped. Well, let me know.
0: Wait a minute. Here's something now.
2: 2345. Brooklyn calling. All well.
1: That's it. Brooklyn.
2: This is
1: That's
2: Brooklyn.
1: The code name.
0: Hey, he's coming through clear.
2: Time is now 2345.
1: Huh?
2: Come in. Over.
0: Dodger to Brooklyn. We hear you. Over.
2: Average 14 inches snowfall nightly.
1: Take this down.
0: Yes.
1: Average 14 trains a night being assembled.
2: Carrying sugar to Dixie.
1: Carrying supplies to southern German plant.
2: All snow jamming Grand Canyon.
1: All trains routed by Vorarlberg Tunnel.
2: Juniors gaining weight. Over.
1: Wehrmacht gathering strength. Corporal, let me have that radio. Dodger to Brooklyn. Making this fast. Sending it in clear. Imperative, learn within 2 weeks. Disposition of all airborne troops and units within your area. Good night. Good luck. Over.
3: Well, Cole, keep the home fires burning. Good night. Over and out. Well, that's the first one, Liesl. He got it. I haven't got much time. You heard him just 2 weeks.
4: Oh, don't worry. We'll have the information.
3: How nice it must be to be Liesl. So confident, so cool and sure.
4: But I'm not. I'm afraid. I don't sleep at night. I'm afraid all the time. Oh, Freddy. Freddy.
3: Liesl. From the night I first came there and crawled into the corner of that damp cellar while she led the Gestapo on a merry chase through the mountains, Liesl and I worked hard. My radio aerial was set up, hidden, lost in a mass of clotheslines. Together we rounded up Austrian partisans. Where did I go wrong?
5: So you are Liesl's cousin, Freddy.
3: Ja, Herr Kommandant. I am Liesl's cousin.
4: Would you like some wine, Kommandant?
5: Danke schön. I didn't know Liesl had a cousin from Berlin. We knew she had a brother, Karl.
3: Liesl and I never mentioned Karl, Herr Kommandant. We're loyal Nazis.
5: Ah, yes. Prost.
3: Prost.
5: I suppose she told you what happened to her a few days before you came.
4: Some more wine, Kommandant.
5: I haven't finished this glass yet, Liesl. You seem nervous.
4: What's such an honor having you visit us here?
5: Liesl. You know, Herr Leutnant, your little cousin has been much nicer to me lately. I tried to convince her for some time that there are advantages to being friendly with the right people. I suppose she told you about the American spy who came here over a week ago.
3: I find that hard to believe.
4: I'm not sure what he was. He was in German uniform, and he may have been a deserter.
5: Possibly. In any case, we had a long search for nothing that night. We found no trace of him. You say you have a medical discharge, Herr Leutnant?
3: Yeah, Herr Kommandant.
5: Mm-hmm.
3: The rest of my family was bombed out in Berlin.
5: Oh, yes.
3: I had no place to go, no one else to come to, so I came here.
5: Strictly a matter of regulations. May I see your papers? Your papers, Herr Leutnant?
3: I have them here. Here you are.
5: Yes. You know, Herr Leutnant, this is the first time I've seen one of these filled out correctly. Thank you for the wine, Liesl. With your permission, I'll come back again.
2: Brooklyn to Dodger. Heavy shipment of pianos to Dixie. Brooklyn to Dodger. Bricklayers Union schedule heavy meeting in Dixie. Brooklyn to Dodger. Maybe slight delay. Home team will travel. Over and out.
0: What's the matter, Colonel?
1: They must be closing in on him. Home team will travel. That means he's got to move the radio.
0: Colonel,
4: I'm going with you, Freddy.
3: No, no, no, you're not, Liesl. You're going to stay here. If we both leave when I move the radio, Gubner's sure to be suspicious.
4: But, Freddy...
3: You go to Fritz Heimer. Tell him to send a courier to the other town. Tell him I'll be there tomorrow night.
4: All right. Anything you say. Here. Let me sew on that button for you.
3: No, no, it's all right. I'll do it. Take my mind off things.
4: You're tired. You work too hard. If the Allied Army's eyes close, as you think, maybe it'll all be over soon. I'll be back.

0: Liesl? Oh.
1: Forgive me for just walking in here, Lieutenant.
0: Good evening, Herr Commandant.
1: The door was unlatched.
0: It's all right, Herr Commandant.
1: I was just passing. I wanted to say hello to your little cousin and invite her to dinner at my house tomorrow night. You think perhaps she will come this time?
0: Perhaps, Herr Commandant. Women are never very easy to figure.
1: No, you're right there. What are you doing? Don't let me interrupt you.
0: Oh, just this button. It came off.
1: So I see. Army training is so valuable. It teaches you so many things. Even sewing on a button.
0: I'll tell Liesl you were here.
1: That's very obliging of you. Only I believe you will not be in a position to tell her anything.
0: What's that?
1: You have made just the little slip I have been waiting for you to make. You are under arrest, Friedrich Schmidt.
2: So many things to remember. An American cigarette could give me away, an English match, laundry marks, some clothing. Cut them out, patch them up, little... Yes. Yes. Now I know where I made the mistake. The button. Americans sew them on in crisscross, Europeans in parallel. I was nervous and I forgot the button. And Gubner saw me.
3: Get up. Come with me. You are wanted for more questioning.
1: Your name. Your objective. Who sent you? Where are the American armies?
0: My name... It's Friedrich Schmidt.
1: Your name.
3: The commandant asked your name.
1: Your objective.
3: Your objective.
1: Who sent you?
3: Who sent you?
1: Where are the American armies?
0: My name is Friedrich Schmidt. I'm a German soldier.
1: Oh, God, throw him back in his cell.
2: Sleep. Remember to lie when they come to take me out again for questioning. I wonder if Liesl got away.
1: You're going on a journey, Schmidt, to another camp where they have even more persuasive ways of making you talk. I shall escort you there myself.
2: My name is...
1: Get up! I said get up! Driver, stop at the tavern on the right.
3: Yeah, Herr Commandant.
1: It's a pity, Schmidt. We shall share no more wine and little cakes with Liesl. I have something else in store for Liesl when I catch up with her. Her cousin. I'll be only a few minutes, driver. You're not to speak to the prisoner while I'm gone. Do you understand?
3: Yeah, Herr Commandant.

0: Frank, listen. He won't catch up with Liesl because she's with friends.
1: Carl!
0: So you think a little fall from a train could kill him?
1: Carl!
0: Herr Gubner wants to know where the American armies are. He'll find out soon enough. It was your messages, Frank, that brought them where they are.
1: Carl, I don't believe it.
0: Listen to me, Frank. Listen to me. Our armies walked right into that Dixie front you told them about in your messages. Right now, they're only 20 miles north. I've got 1,500 partisans organized and ready to surrender the whole town and the mayor when they get there.
1: It's impossible.
0: You'll see.
1: How did...
0: You impossible. Listen now. At the next fork of the road, there are friends waiting to take us through to the army. The three of us.
1: Three of us?
0: Yes. I imagine you have a few scores to settle on the way with Herr Gubner.
2: It wasn't coincidence, but a forged transfer that made Carl driver of that car. It wasn't luck, but carefully planned inside information that told the OSS exactly where Frank Baker was. It led to his release, that closed the drawer finally on file number 2218 with the words, "Mission accomplished." And Carl's story? Carl's adventures, also based on actual incidents, is file number 2219 in next week's
3: Cloak and Dagger.

0: Today's true OSS adventure, the part of Frank, was played by Joseph Julian. Ross Martin was Carl, the Commandant, Barry Kroger. Raymond Edward Johnson played the Colonel, Bernard Pollock the Corporal. Dolly Haas played Liesel. This has been a Lewis G. Cowan production under the supervision and direction of Sherman Marks. Material heard on today's program was based on the book Cloak and Dagger by Corey Ford and Alastair McBain. The script was written by Winifred Wolfe, and the music was under the direction of John Gart. This is Carl Weber speaking.
1: You have just heard the first of your new NBC Sunday afternoon mysteries. Stay tuned now for High Adventure, thrilling stories of action and suspense. 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Now keep tuned for number two in NBC's new Sunday afternoon mystery lineup.
2: Did a headache spoil the day for you? Are you still feeling a little miserable and upset? 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And say, that fizz that creates thousands of sparkling bubbles gives speed to Alka-Seltzer's relief-giving qualities. 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So remember, first aid for relief from headache is Alka-Seltzer.
3: Are you willing to undertake a dangerous mission behind the enemy lines, knowing you may never return alive?
4: What you have just heard is the question asked during the war to agents of the OSS, ordinary citizens who to this question answered, yes.
3: This is Cloak and Dagger.

0: warfare, espionage, international intrigue. These are the weapons of the OSS. Today's story, The Trojan Horse, is suggested by actual incidents recorded in the Washington files of the Office of Strategic Services. A story that can now be told.
1: August 1942. Report to OSS headquarters in Casablanca from Agent Henri Fontaine in France. Contact with girl Gabrielle Monet was made in the Bluebeard Café in Paris. I went there alone on the evening of the 15th. Sent her a note with a waiter asking her to come to my table when she'd finished her song. Then I sat and waited. German officers were spread about the room as they were spread about all of occupied France. I wondered what they would say if they knew why I had...

0: you send me this note, eh?
1: Oui, mademoiselle. Will you join me?
0: Why not? I drink with anyone these days.
1: What will you have, eh?
0: What have you? Let me taste from your glass.
1: It is very bad wine.
0: You are right. Oh, the only time a girl may get good wine nowadays is when she drinks with the Bosch. Never mind, I'm not thirsty.
1: I enjoyed your song.
0: Is that what you wanted to tell me?
1: I think you are wasting your time here in Paris.
0: Paris is wasting our time on Paris these days.
1: I can offer you a better position in Casablanca.
0: What did you say? Who are you?
1: My name is Henri Fontaine. I, too, have a good position with the American OSS in North Africa.
0: What are you saying?
1: Before the Germans came to France, I was a poor poet. They did me a service. Now I'm a rich spy.
0: You sit here in a room full of Germans and tell me this? What makes you think I will believe you? What makes you think I won't turn you over to the Germans if I do, huh?
1: Mademoiselle, I am not such a brave man. Neither am I a fool. We have kept you under observation for months. We know you better than you know yourself. Is there anything you'd like to know about yourself?
0: What do you want of me?
1: On our side, we have only the very best. Forgers, counterfeiters, cutthroats, and spies. Will you join us?
0: Just tell me what you want me to do.
1: Agent Henri Fontaine in France to Agent Steve Lytle in Casablanca. Arrangements have been made to transport the girl Gabrielle Monet to the south of France and then to Casablanca. Awaiting further instructions. Over.

0: Bonjour.
1: Bonjour.
0: The roses will bloom early this year, I think.
1: Oui, but not too early, I hope.
0: Good, good. I've been waiting for you. It is dark. I can't see you well. Is the girl with you?
1: She is here. Gabby, say something so our friend will know you are here.
2: I am tired.
0: Did you have difficulty reaching Marseille from Paris?
1: Not too much. With swarms of displaced persons all over France to mingle with, and a slight bit of help along the way from the underground, it was not too bad.
0: Good, good. Now follow me. I will take you to the fishing schooner.
2: But
1: I know you're tired. Cheer up, Gabby. You'll have a nice long trip by water to rest up.
2: Oh?
1: And then another nice long trip by auto to Casablanca.
2: Oh, I like automobiles. In the old days, I liked nothing better than a pleasant ride.
1: But Gabby did not like the automobile trip to Casablanca. It was probably nothing like the old days. I drove up front alone while she was fitted in the trunk of the car behind gasoline drums. There were gunny sacks and a Moroccan rug thrown over her. Across everything, a heavy canvas cover lashed down with just enough air left for her to breathe. We drove that way over rough roads for several hours. When it got dark, I pulled over to a side lane and let her out. Gabby, come out, come out.
2: Oh, my back. It is broken.
1: I will gladly massage it for you.
2: You are too kind.
1: Not at all.
2: No, thank you.
1: Pity.
2: Why did we stop?
1: To give you a chance to stretch your legs. And a cigarette, if you want one.
2: Oh, I would die for one. Give.
1: I have one lit here.
2: Mille merci.
1: You see? I try to be gentle. I try to make up for the inconvenience I am causing you.
2: Ça c'est drôle.
1: I remember what another poet once said. A German, by the way, but not a Nazi. His name was Goethe.
2: What did he say?
1: He said, be gentle with women. Remember, they were made from a broken rib.
2: I am not amused.
1: I'm sorry.
2: You are always smiling. Do you enjoy the war, huh?
1: I am a poet. There is poetic excitement in being behind the lines, working underground. I enjoy being a spy.
2: Well, I am no Mata Hari.
1: You will do.
2: You still have told me nothing. Why did they send for me?
1: You remember a German named Paul Vogel?
2: Paul? What do you know of him? Tell me.
1: Not now. The time is late.
2: But I must
1: throw
2: know.
1: Throw away your cigarette.
2: Why did you mention
1: this? I said later. We have a long journey ahead. If we pass the border post, I will tell you. If we do not, the words and minutes would only be wasted.

0: adulterer!
1: I thought I would never reach the border. It's been a long trip.
0: Where are you headed?
1: Casablanca.
0: You anything to declare?
1: No, nothing.
0: Let me see your passport.
1: Here you are.
2: All of a sudden, I spotted a small black dog sniffing and whining at the trunk of the car where Gabriel was hidden. The customs officer had not noticed him, and I knew I had to find somewhere to keep him from noticing.
1: One becomes stiff after so long a ride.
2: While he looked over my passport, I went to the rear of the car, picked up the dog by the scruff of the neck, and started to pat him.
0: Your passport seems to be in order, but what's the matter with Jeff?
1: Nothing. Perhaps he does not like to be picked up.
0: No. If he did, he wouldn't try to bite you. Better put him down.
2: I knew if I put Jeff down, he'd go back to sniffing around that trunk. I felt like strangling that cute little black puppy.
0: Well, put him down.
1: I have taken a fancy to him. How do you feel about selling him to me, eh?
0: Huh? Well, you are serious, monsieur?
1: Oui, I like him. Come, how much, eh?
0: Oh, take him. There are two more like him around somewhere.
1: Thank you. He will liven up the journey.
0: Wait. Huh? Before you go.
1: Yes?
0: What is in your trunk?
1: Huh?
0: I said, what is in your trunk?
1: Let me put the dog in the car, and then I will show you. The trunk. I will show you. You see? Gasoline drums.

0: forgotten her. I only hoped her memories of him weren't too strong. Now, as you know, Miss Monet, this is an international zone. We are, in effect, neutrals. In Casablanca, we pass each other in the streets. Germans, Americans, Vichy, and Free French. You can imagine what a hotbed of international intrigue we have here.
1: Oh, I know nothing of that kind of intrigue.
2: Then perhaps we can broaden your horizon.
0: Hold it, Henri. Now, listen to me, Yebby. The head of the German Armistice Commission in Casablanca is a man named Paul Vogel. Does that name mean anything to you?
1: We knew each other once, before the war.
0: Knew each other?
1: He was an attaché to the German consulate in Paris.
0: You almost married him once, isn't that so?
1: That is my business.
0: I'm afraid we've made it our business. Now, Gabby, we've kept close watch on you these past months, and we're sure that you're no Nazi or Vichy sympathizer.
1: Oh, I hate them all for what they are doing to France.
0: But Vogel, what are your feelings toward him?
1: Well, I haven't seen him in years.
0: That's not answering my question.
1: If he is a Nazi, I have no feelings toward him.
0: All right, then. Now, the open secret here in North Africa is the planned American invasion. The closed secret is where and when. Now, that's what Paul Vogel wants to find out for German headquarters.
1: Well, I still don't understand what I...
2: You're to tell him, chérie.
1: What?
0: Henri's right. You're to take up this friendship with him once more. Oh. Give him all the information he wants. You'll get it direct from us.
1: But
0: now, rest assured it'll be the wrong information. You understand now?
1: I'm beginning to.
0: Good. We have a job for you at the Three Lanterns Cafe. Now, starting tomorrow...

0: Agent Henri Fontaine and I were at the Three Lanterns Cafe the next night when Gabrielle opened there. The cafe was packed, but even the crowd around the bar, officers with ribbon chests, waterfront riffraff, and black marketeers, all of them were quiet when she sang. She was wearing a red dress. In the spotlight, her face looked smaller and whiter, and her hair looked blacker. There wasn't a man in the room who could take his eyes off her. I wondered how soon it would be before Paul Vogel came in and saw her, too.
1: A girl like that could make you forget the war, right, Steve?
0: I've got a wife back in Syracuse.
1: Can she wear red like that?
0: My wife can be trusted. And this girl? She and Vogel were pretty close in the old days.
1: I know my own kind. She can be trusted.
0: I hope you're right. The success of the whole American invasion may hinge on it.
1: A lot depends on how hard Vogel falls for that little bait up there on the bandstand. Steve, Vogel, he's just come in.
0: That's all I wanted to see. Come on, let's get out of here.
1: Excuse us, pardon, pardon.
2: This table is free, waiter. It will do.
3: Oui, Herr Vogel. You wish to see the wine list?
2: That girl. How long has she been here?
3: The singer, you mean? She started only tonight.
2: Tell her to come to this table when she's finished. You understand?
3: Oui, I understand.
2: No, you don't. You only think you do. Go tell her what I said and bring a bottle of your best wine.

0: And I had no idea it was you, Paul, when the waiter came to me. How like you to walk back into my life so quietly after making so violent an exit.
1: Ah, the world is small after all, Gabby.
0: I'm amazed to find you in Casablanca.
1: I can say the same of you. What are you doing here?
0: I arrived here a few days ago, but I've been in North Africa for months. Tangier, Oran, Tunis, singing.
1: How were you able to leave France after the occupation?
0: You should know how well I always got along with Germans.
1: You don't seem angry with me any longer, Liefchen. After that last time, 6 years ago.
0: Life is too short to be angry for too long at anyone. Besides, I was a fool.

0: people to have been jealous over that silly blonde with the bad legs. I've even forgotten her name.
1: Suzanne.
0: Uh-huh. I see you have not forgotten.
2: What's the news here?
1: Oh, it's our wine.
3: Gabby, how good it is to be with you again.
0: How good it is to be with you, Paul.
1: For you? For me. Now, we will drink to what is to be, Liebchen.

0: could have no better guide through Casablanca than I, Gubby. Come, what else would you like me to buy you from the marketplace? A scarf, perhaps? A gold scarf to put around your hair, yeah.
1: Have you taken many girls to the marketplace, huh?
0: Will you be forever jealous of me, Liebling? What is it, the French in you?
1: It is the woman in me. I imagine you are in great demand by the women here. The chief of the German Armistice Commission.
0: How did you know that?
1: I know more than you think.
0: Oh?
1: Would it interest you to know the name of one of the most important American agents in North Africa?
0: Who?
1: Steve Lytell.
0: What do you know of him?
1: I know him. And he knows the details of the planned American invasion.
0: Come. I will buy you a gold scarf.
1: Well, have you nothing to say of what I just told you?
0: I knew that already. I, too, have agents. However, thank you for telling me. I can promise you more than a gold scarf if you find out additional information for me. Is this possible?
1: It might be. Very possible.
2: Agent Lytell in Casablanca to OSS in Washington. The girl, Gabrielle Monet, has been in the paid employ of the German government here for several weeks, according to our plan, and we'll transmit to them the Dakar cover project.
1: September 1942. Report to OSS headquarters from Agent Monet. I had a feeling that things were going too smoothly. I seemed to be holding my breath, waiting for something to go wrong. And on the night of the 29th, it did. Paul Vogel was in my room above the cafe. We were listening to my record of our favorite song.
3: Oh, mama, avec tes doigts.
0: Oh, Liebling.
1: You'll have to go soon. It is late.
0: Forget the time. Who would think it would come to this again, Gabby? After that day in Paris, when we quarreled so.
1: Remember that day. We showed poor judgment to argue out of doors. It was raining. I got a terrible cold in the nose.
0: Poor Gabby. Let me kiss that poor nose.
1: Chérie. You really must go. But before you do, I have a paper for you in my purse. Dates when high officials will be in Casablanca.
0: Stay
1: I'll get
0: a moment.
1: It for you.
0: I want to talk to you.
1: You're hurting my arm. Let
0: Germany
1: me go, Paul.
0: Germany is paying you well for this information
1: know,
0: you are
1: Paul,
0: giving us.
1: Please.
0: Some of it is useful information, but none of it is as important as I would like.
1: I will try to do better.
0: You had better do better. You know what would happen, Gabby, if I found out you were crossing me.
1: I would not cross you.
0: It is nothing for me to twist your arm like this. Such a small arm. Think what I could do if I really tried to hurt you.
1: You hurt me now because you don't trust me. What do you want?
0: You claim to know this American like
1: that. I do.
0: You claim you get your information from him. Is that all he gives you? What about his love? Does he give you that too?
1: Paul, the shoe is on the other foot. Now it is you who are jealous. Oh, how foolish of you. Think, would I lie to you?
0: Gabby. Oh, Gabby. If you ever lie to me, I would rather see you dead at my feet than standing looking at me and lying. You hear what I say?
1: Yes, I hear.

0: Oh, no more wine. I must keep my head clear to think of what you have just told me.
1: Now, are you satisfied that I am earning my money?
0: Mm-hmm. Dakar. So the Americans will land in a few weeks at Dakar. Very likely, very likely. Dakar is strategically important.
1: It will be more important if the German fleet is there to stop the invasion.
0: Yeah. That bungled attempt at a landing under de Gaulle's leadership failed, so the Americans probably figure we would not dream that they would try it again in the same place.
1: One American, Steve Lydell, does not dream you know all this. Are you going to tell German headquarters?
0: But of course, this is something they will want to know.
1: It, Steve. Every word of it.
2: Good.
1: The German fleet is being sent to stop the invasion at Dakar.
2: Good, Gabby. Good work.
3: Steve, radio report. Just in from Gibraltar.
2: What is it?
3: No. Let me tell it, Joff. General Clark will rendezvous on October 21st at Point Agreed near Alger.
2: You know what that means? Final preparations for the Iran invasion. Nothing must go wrong now. Nothing.
1: November 4, 1942. Something very wrong happened. Ball came to my room just before I was ready to go downstairs to the cafe. Paul!
0: Gabby, your friend Lytel has been playing you for a fool. Do you hear what I say?
1: I don't understand.
0: The invasion is not the car. I just learned myself it's to be Oran. Oran! And the German fleet, on my suggestion, is waiting in Dakar for nothing.
1: Paul.
0: And will continue to wait for nothing.
1: Paul, it can't be.
0: Do you know what this will mean to me? Do you realize what the High Command will do to me for this?
1: Please, Paul.
0: I'm ruined.
1: Perhaps your latest information was wrong about Oran.
0: No. It all ties in. They, the Americans, wanted me to believe Gabby, what had you to do with this?
1: Now what are you saying? I'm getting tired of your suspicions. One day you trust me, the next day you don't.
0: You're French? What kind of French?
1: Instead of questions, ask yourself this. Would I betray you, Paul? Not Germany, but you. Think. Look at me. Look at your Gabby announcer.
0: I... No, of course not. Not you. You wouldn't dare. There may still be time to stop the Americans at Oran. I must get back to headquarters and let them know by radio. I should have done that right away instead of coming here.
1: Oh, have a drink first.
0: No. Later. I'll be back.
1: It will not be easy for you to tell the High Command this. A drink will fortify you. Yes.
0: Perhaps you're right. One drink, then.
1: Paul sat on the edge of the couch, his head in his hands. I remember thinking how very blonde was his hair, how large his hands.
0: Darling, take your time.
1: It was not difficult for me to drop half the L tablet from my purse into his glass as I poured the liquor
0: darling,
1: over
0: please,
1: it.
0: Hurry down. Oh.
1: Here you are.
0: Thank you, Shane.
1: Poor Paul. Pauvre petit. You look so tired. Drink.
0: Where are you going?
1: To put on the record you like. We've played it so often lately, Paul, that one of these days it will just rise up in protest. You're tired?
0: No. Why should I be tired? I must go now. I've had my drink.
1: Hear my record through, then you will go.
0: No, now. I must go now. You're so good to me, Gabby. You love me. You love me very much.
1: His head had fallen on his arms and rested on the table. The tablet had begun to work as I knew it would. I got the automatic pistol that had been given to me by the Americans and shot him twice through his very blonde head.
4: Mon amour, mon amour, mon amour.
1: Report
4: mon
1: from
4: amour,
1: Agent Gabriel Monet.
4: Mon amour, mon amour.
1: Fini.
4: Mon amour.
2: It ought to come any minute now, news of the invasion. I've had word that Eisenhower and Clark were in Gibraltar on November the 8th. I'll let you both know as soon as something comes through on the radio.
3: Are you all right, Demi?
1: Me? Don't concern yourself.
3: You did what you had to do. It took courage.
1: Well, if I had thought about it longer, perhaps I would not have had the courage. You cannot know.
3: I think I do.
1: He meant a great deal to me. A long time ago. I killed him.
3: Listen to me. I told you something once that the poet Goethe said. He also said this. Give up what perished long ago, and let us love what's living. Do you hear, Gabby? Do you hear?

0: écoutez, écoutez. Yankee, Franklin, Midway, Lincoln, Robert, Harry. Robert,
1: that's
0: Harry.
1: That's it, the code name. Robert's arrived. The invasion's begun. Do you hear?
2: Did you hear, Gabby? Did you?
3: Yes. Yes, yes, I heard.

0: Once again, the report of an OSS agent is closed with the words...
1: Mission accomplished.
0: A further adventure in black warfare is next week's.
1: Cloak and Dagger.

0: tonight in today's story were Jane White, Barry Kruger, Leon Janney, Joseph Julian, Carl Weber, Raymond Edward Johnson, Guy Sorrell, and Bernie Gould. Script was by Winifred Wolfe. Music under the direction of John Gart. Today's true OSS adventure was based on the book Cloak and Dagger by Corey Ford and Alistair McBain. This has been a Lewis G. Cowan production under the supervision and direction of Sherman Marks. Stay tuned for the second big mystery, High Adventure, on NBC.
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On this edition, recorded September 3rd, Canada, China, Czechia, Finland, Germany, Hungary, Israel, Korea North, Madeira, Mali, Myanmar, Netherlands, North America, Russia, Spain, Sweden, Switzerland, UK, USA, Vatican, and the Propagation Outlook. Standard disclaimer. Canada is first, stepping this week in the A's and B's. In Rusty X, Canadian radio stations no longer need to renew their broadcast licenses. The Canadian Radio Telecommunications Commission has completed a reform of the licensing system. Hundreds of AM and FM stations will now be able to operate under perpetual licenses. Previously, stations were required to apply for a renewal about 1 year before the license expired. Now, after the current license expires, it automatically becomes perpetual. A separate renewal is not required. In IRCADX Monitor, John Perkins in Alberta adds, as far back as 1983, the long-range radio plan of CBC included replacement of existing AM stations with FM. And this seems to be proceeding. The latest AM to be turned off is CBY 990 in Newfoundland, to be replaced by FM. That is, CBC continues its decades-long plan to extinguish all its AM stations and converts CBY 990 in Corner Brook, Newfoundland, to FM. Major CBC stations in the West may be destined for closure, such as CBU 690 Vancouver, CBX 740 Edmonton, CBR 1010 Calgary, CBK 540 Watrous, and CBW 990 Winnipeg. Peter Elliott, in his international broadcasting column for the National Journal, has a modest proposal about reviving CHU. It was useful for the exact time here in eastern USA because WWV out west in Colorado was not always audible. How can we restore CHU, or at least its functions, without burdening the Canadian government budget? My suggestion, make it a commercial station. Now, please stop laughing and read on. A commercial station needs an audience to attract advertisers. CHU or its successor on shortwave would have a very small audience, but it would also be a very specialized audience of professionals and enthusiasts. Ads and promotion announcements could be tucked in between time announcements every minute. Canadian universities might be interested for its scientific value. They can publicize their achievements and recruit students between time announcements. Private companies with interest in science and precise timekeeping can also take over CHU's functions. Canada Non, Tony Paddock says, Hop Shop Radio will be celebrating 6 years on the air in September. Join us for our celebration starting on the 9th. In addition to our regular schedule, we'll be on 1467 kilohertz from France with 1 megawatt of power. Friday, September 11th at 22 UT. And 11925 from the UK with 250 kilowatts to North America on UT Saturday, 12 September at 0300. Alan Holder on the Isle of Wight heard something identified presumably from China on 9510 Saturday, 29 August, signing on at 1758 and closing at 1810, and in a longer period on Wednesday, 2 September, 1758 until sign off at 1830. The music played was The Welcome March by a band of the People's Liberation Army in a continuous loop over frequent breaks in the audio lasting several seconds at a time. And I thought it perhaps might be a new number station. As in the past, these broadcasts had initial piece before reading out the number, but so far I only hear the music for the monitoring to be done. In his National Journal column, Shortwave Program Spotlight, Bill Telford features CGTN in English, which we like to still call the much less cumbersome name China Radio International. Anyhow, he puts out several of their programs. The Beijing Hour, Monday to Friday news hour, hosted by Shane Bingham with various guest commentators.
well presented, and if one were to select only 1 hour of English language CGTN news and public affairs to listen to, this is one of the most well-rounded. It is not really more biased than its U.S. domestic counterparts, and much less so than the remnants of U.S. government broadcasting. A more overtly opinionated program is The Bridge, a weekly show repeated multiple times throughout the broadcast week, hosted by Jason Smith. Features an often Western guest each week and drills down on the decline of the West, the emerging multipolar world, and how the West could learn from the PRC's economic programs and cooperate rather than compete. A half-hour current affairs program, World Insight, with John Wayne, is a Monday to Friday and a Tuesday to Saturday offering with a different topic in each in-depth episode, such as a mathematician conversing about the future role of AI. On the cultural front, A Light on Literature, that's one word, A-L-I-G-H-T, a daily half-hour program covers serialized readings of selections from modern Chinese literary works, always followed by a takeaway Chinese, a daily half-hour language instruction program. Czechia from Radio Prague International's website via Mike Terry, celebrating 90 years on the air with you. On August 31st, station celebrated its 90th birthday with comments and congratulations from listeners around the world. Martin in Arizona forwards unhappy news from Radio Prague's newsletter. The draft 2027 budget contains zero funding for RPI. The Czech Republic's draft state budget does not include any funding for Radio Prague International. The news outlet Sejnam Zhravi reported in a chapter outlining the specific budget of the Ministry of Foreign Affairs, which funds the station, no money is allocated for international radio broadcasting. The Minister of Foreign Affairs cut Radio Prague International's budget by one quarter this year and has said it would not receive any state backing in 2027. Hunter in Germany forwards more about this, originally from the German website of RPI. Editor-in-Chief Steskalova says a paradoxical situation in the year of the 90th anniversary. While changes have already taken place, the cost-cutting measures required significant staff reductions. As of July 1st, I had to lay off 8 employees in various editorial departments. The editorial staff reductions affected the German, Czech, Russian, Spanish, and French departments. A web editor position was also eliminated. Heads of the Russian and French editorial departments were eliminated. As a result of these consolidations, 2 new departments have been created, one for Romance languages and the other for Slavic languages. All this is reflected in our programming. I'd like to be optimistic, but there's little reason to be at the moment. Current government is preparing to nationalize public media and wants to fund Czech radio from the national budget, though without any guarantees of continued funding. Should this happen, it's uncertain how much money Czech radio will still have at its disposal overall. She says, I am convinced that we will still be broadcasting next year. Finland, it's time for another monthly 24-hour broadcast from the low-power Scandinavian Weekend Radio. It starts Friday, September 4th at 21 UT until the same hour on Saturday, September 5th. That is midnight to midnight in local time. They have been using 2 different frequencies on each band, but now they're scheduled only on 6170 and 11690. According to a post from someone at the station to the British DX Club, Brandon Dunning. Then there's Real Mix Radio via Alan Pennington in the British DX Club. From their FB page, said they would be starting medium-wave broadcasts the following day, August 29th, on 1485 kHz AM from Ras Ipori, in addition to the familiar shortwave frequency 6005. During testing, the transmission power is 15 watts, but planning in October, increasing to 250 watts. And it's not clear whether they'll be continuing tests in the meantime, but check those frequencies. Broadwave Radio Gold in Germany is making some programming changes on Monday, September 14th. And almost all the times for World of Radio will be changed. I'll give those details next week. Meanwhile, you might want to check their website for that particular week, www.shortwaveradio.de.
Hungary, MediaWave DXers in Europe should be looking forward to some scheduled maintenance in Hungary. Some of the frequencies temporarily off the air, allowing for DX possibilities, according to Finger Laszlo, August 31st, via Eden's MediaWave info via Mike Terry. The high power station on 540 would be off the air completely from 31 August to 4 September and September 7th and 8th. Solnok would be off the air 1188 kilohertz the morning of September 8th, and another one on 1188 at Markali. These are the MR4 program, would be off the air completely from the 22nd of September to the 25th. Israel Non, home of Israel is classified as clandestine in IP and Alki.

It's Saturday at 14:30 to 15:30 on 9445. According to IV, it was previously scheduled on 9470 at 14 to 14:28, Tuesday, Thursday, and Saturday via Taiwan. Pera, a medium wave circle, Brandon Minahe points out that it's possible to receive Ostimisono to Funchal in Madeira on 1530 kHz, since it's no longer a British station on that frequency. The only other European is Romania. But watch out for Cincinnati, WCKY, with 50 kilowatts. In any event, Mark Haddam says he was hearing Madeira on 1530, August 30th at 2245. Mali or non, we continue to monitor 5995 around 06 UT. Still hearing that rough noise. No broadcast signal. August 29th, 30th, and 31st. On September 1st, there was no signal at all. On September 2nd, the rough noise blob was back, also being monitored by Rodney Johnson in Minnesota. Finally, on September 3rd, regular programming from ORT and Mali was being heard on 5995, and no noise, according to Rodney Johnson, Ron Howard, Jay Kruger, and myself. Myanmar non, about that new clandestine or target broadcast, Voice of Independent Myanmar, it's UT Sundays only at midnight 30 to 1:30 on 17665. Wolfgang Bischel has more about it. It began on August 9th to provide up to 2 mega people across Myanmar with free access to independent, accurate, and reliable news and information. As a transmitter site, Wolfgang Bischel says it's likely either Madagascar, Australia, or Uzbekistan. The August 30th broadcast was having interference from CNR8, the Mongolian service from East Turkestan. Listened to on remote in Japan. Closer to Myanmar, the signal is dominating from wherever it's coming. Ron Howard has looked up more about this. It's apparently also known as Voice of Independent Myanmar, or VIM. It posted a number of videos on YouTube saying it's more than just a radio channel. And yet another name is Radio Free Myanmar. Netherlands and New Zealand DX Times, Dean Lindeberg, using a remote in England, heard a Dutch pirate. It's Zwarte Panter, or Black Panther, with a test transmission, August 29th at 10:09 until off at 10:25, measured on 6042.28. He says no announcements heard, but the operator identified this as his test transmission on the Europirate chat box. North American pirate, Mixed Radio International, reported by Kenziki, Michigan, and the M.A.R.E. tip sheet, on 12100 USD. August 25th, from midnight 11, past midnight 54 UT, playing some pop rock ditties like Born to Be Alive, and finally an ID at midnight 38. Also heard by Harold Froge in Florida during the same hour. And Harold also comments, almost all pirates in recent years do nothing but play tunes. What's happened to the creativity and imagination that pirate radio had in the past? At least run a spatula city ad every now and then, anything. Via kilohertz, megahertz, and gigantic hertz, World of Radio 2363, a non-commercial service, as is our website, worldofradio.com. Our thanks this week for generous financial support from David Cole of Tyrone, Oklahoma, to Glenn Housen, PO Box 1684, ENID OK 73702. One may also contribute, not necessarily in U.S. funds, via PayPal to WORADIO@yahoo.com. Russia, YNET News reports August 28th. Doomsday Radio erupts with coded messages after CIA chief's Moscow visit. The secretive UVB-76 station interrupted its trademark buzzing at least 25 times a day after John Ratcliffe's visit, reviving speculation over its military role as Baltic states seek to calm fears of a possible Russian attack. That was August 27th.
The broadcast included numbers.

words and letter combinations. Among the words reportedly heard were waitress, spray, and existence. The last time the Sirius station was this active was on February 12, 2025, the day Trump and Putin spoke for the first time since Trump returned to the White House. And the buzz is also reported by one of our contributors, JRX in Brazil, for 625 USB, Sunday, August 30th, at 0323 for 10 minutes. It returned to the air, he says, with the inconfundable buzzer, fair reception with poor moments. And he seems to give the location as Novomensk, Russia. Pain, REE, puts an excellent signal into North America on 15500. On August 31st at 2200, there is a very nice program of classical guitar music. It's España es música. However, by Wednesday, September 2nd, time for the token English broadcast once a week, at 22:15,500 was off the air. However, the reception was sufficient on the Middle East frequency, 15520, despite our receiving it off the back. And 15500 for North America was still missing on September 3rd. Sweden, in New Zealand DX time, the QSL received from 1440 kHz Asphalt Telegraphen in Ludvika, Dalarna. The operator, Torleif Gross, comments, unlike New Zealand, Sweden has shut down its entire international program on shortwave since 2010, when the internet was considered by management of Sveriges Radio to be able to replace radio broadcasts completely. Sveriges Radio is our public broadcaster. It was a decision that was met with extremely strong criticism from the Swedish DX Federation and Swedish Amateur Radio Association. But the management had made up their mind. They would invest in DAB instead. When Russia attacked Ukraine, many understood that it would have been good to keep Radio Sveria on the air. The only thing left today is my small private entertainment station that has not received a penny in subsidies from the government. My station, which I paid for myself, is the only transmitter today that can be heard outside the country on the broadcast bands. The transmitters were sold to Radio Nederland and its relay in Madagascar, and the antennas were blown up into a million pieces as a training ground for the Swedish Army. Have you heard any greater madness in our world? From Radio World is to Forsyth and NZDX Times, Switzerland Public Radio Network has done a flip-flop with the reintroduction of analog FM broadcasts. Their FM network was shut down last year in favor of DAB+. There were numerous causes for the reintroduction. Listenership decline. Swiss-based research firm Media Pulse reported a 25% drop in listenership. A gap in coverage was an additional cause of the decline. In addition to reintroduction of FM, Swiss Radio proposed to establish additional FM stations to cover 90% of the country. 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There seems to be a constant stream of such closures. At the end of July, the Redruth and Folkestone transmitters were closed. NBBC has reported that on 30th of September, Exeter and Brighton will also close. Redruth was on 909 kHz. There were announcements about this at 20 and 50 minutes past each hour. From the BBC News website, the new Director General, Matt Britton, has said he was not aware of the severity of the cuts the corporation needed to make when he took on his role. Savings targets were announced in June, planned cuts across news, nations, and content divisions to deliver 160 megapounds of 500 in savings by the 2028-29 financial year. There are expected to be around 2,000 jobs cut as part of the process. More from Kim Andrew Elliott's column in the September National Journal, subheading, Looks Like Crazy Will Replace Crazy at USAGM. It's complicated and involves Sarah B. Rogers, Trump's nominee to be CEO of the U.S. Agency for Global Media. Just about every sentence that Rogers writes is complicated. If approved by the Senate, she would also continue to be Undersecretary of State for Public Diplomacy.
So the person in charge of propaganda would also be in charge of news from VOA and the other U.S. AGM entities. These two hats do not wear well together. She continues to confuse by her attempts to engage in bureaucratic intrigue. Apparently, she leaked info that was actually public domain and widely published to Data Republican, a.k.a. Jenica Pounds, a MAGA-favored influencer, who also happens to hold a job in the Department of Defense, a.k.a. Department of War. Pounds then criticized Rogers, Trump's favorite squabbling with Trump's favorite, sort of like mud wrestling, for providing her with information that could get her into trouble if disseminated. Pounds apparently did not do basic Google searches to find out that it was all freely available in multiple languages. Will Summer in the Bulwark also wrote about this under the intriguing headline, A MAGA Propaganda Circular Firing Squad, but it's behind the paywall. And Tim says, as far as I know, Rogers' nomination to be U.S. AGM CEO has not, as I am writing this, been voted on by the Senate Foreign Relations Committee. From WRNI on FB via Roger in Germany, a new program starting Thursday, September 3rd. It's called Remnant Drift. Fragments of signal and memory carried across the night. It's on the first and third Thursdays at 8 p.m. Eastern. That's midnight UT Fridays on 5950. It is focused on industrial-inspired ambient, soundscapes, found sound, and other strange music. The tagline is Fragments of Signal and Memory Carried Across the Night, aiming to capture the feeling of discovering an unexplained transmission, drifting in from somewhere beyond the edge of reception. And it's also being posted on SoundCloud. Our congratulations to Wayne Heinen, who's been named Colorado Ham of the Year, N0POH. We know him better as the editor of the NRC AM Log and chairman of the board of directors of the National Radio Club. And here's some U.S. medium wave news from various sources. From Medium Wave News in England, WOW Omaha 590, of course, it's got that old call sign again, and it has a construction permit for non-directional 4,750 watts a day and night at a new site co-located with KCRO 660 in Omaha. From Lanzetta Radio Insight via Ray Crawford, NZDX Times, Hall plans to construct a data center on the primary site of Nexstar News Talk 720, WGN Chicago, are delayed. 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The aux facility would operate with 31 kilowatts day and night. From Barrett Media via Medium Wave News, 840 KXNT North Las Vegas, Nevada is to close. Morning show host Alan Stock told his listeners, effective September 1, News Talk 840 KXNT will conclude its broadcast operation. The transmitter site is shutting down. Our parent company, Odyssey, explored a number of alternative transmission options, but was not able to identify a technically and financially viable long-term solution. But KXNT's programming moves to translator on 101.5, known on air as KDWN. That was originally on 720. From Radio World via John Perkins, KLAD 960, Klamath Falls, Oregon, has special temporary authority since it was hit by a crop-dusting aircraft, taking out part of their four-tower array. And 1070 in Wichita, KFTI is still off the air. It is authorized to be silent while it's being sold. And now the historic call sign KFKB has been applied for, according to RadioInsight.com, via Mike Sandberg and IRCA. Yes, one of the Goat Glen Doctor's original U.S. stations was KFKB in Wichita. New owners have applied for that historic call sign. 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
The sale of Cable X Long Wave Odyssey's five other stations in the St. Louis area is valued at $20 million. The buyer with a background in print and digital news is seeking to expand its media portfolio into broadcast platforms. The company has recently bought the St. Louis Post-Dispatch newspaper, in keeping with owner David Hoffman's mission to save local newspapers. No assignment of authorization is visible on the FCC public database as of this writing. And also for medium wave news, 1700 kilohertz, WJCC Miami Springs, Florida is to resume broadcasting. It has been silent. Yet in 1210 WNMA have applied to resume broadcasting using two 20-foot monopole antennas spaced approximately 75 feet apart, located on the roof of the Radio Mega Studios at 75 Northwest 168th Street in Miami, with 100 watts each. Vatican, Catholics, relaying Protestants. Joseph Jacobs says recently transferred radio programs to India were relayed via Vatican for a few days on 17700. When there were some power problems in the Madagascar relay station. Patrick Deich got a QSL confirming this 31 July at 1400 on 17700. The propagation outlook from the NOAA Space Weather Prediction Center issued August 31st. The geomagnetic field expected to be mostly quiet till September 11th, and settled to active from the 12th to 16th, quiet again from the 17th to 23rd, and active from the 24th to 26th. Numerically, ANKNS is peaking at 15 and 3 on September 13th, 22 and 5 on September 25th. Solar flux rising from 95 September 5th to a peak of only 110 September 13th and 14th, and down to 92 by September 23rd. For much more info, consult our website, worldofradio.com. 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

0: You are listening to Redemption Radio and Pastor James Maletti, pastor of River Westlake Baptist Church in Westlake, Ohio, in the glorious U.S. of A.
1: Hebrews chapter 2, verses 3 and 4. I'm amazed at the speed that we are going through Hebrews at. It's amazing. There's some people that have missed a number of sermons. I don't even think they know we're in Hebrews yet. But we're already in the second chapter. Hebrews 2, verses 3 through 4. How shall we escape if we neglect so great salvation, which at the first began to be spoken by the Lord, and was confirmed unto us by them that heard him? God also bearing them witness, both with signs and wonders, and with diverse miracles and gifts of the Holy Ghost, according to his own will. Thank you, God, for this opportunity to gather together. Thank you for the bright spirit in this church, everyone happy and in good moods. It's such a blessing to be together. Thank you for all your blessings in our lives. And I pray even when it's hard, God, and even when scary things are happening, that we're always thankful to you. And I thank you for your opportunity to preach this message. And I pray that you'd be with me in preaching this message and that you'd be with us all understanding these truths. And I thank you for this opportunity and praise your holy name, all in Jesus' name. Amen. So last week, you may say, well, we had